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3: Leo Bernal swings at the first pitch and sends a foul ball out of play. He's facing Sean Newcomb, the opener for the White Sox tonight. And it's Luis Castillo getting ready in the bullpen for Chicago. The pitch up and away for a ball. 1-1 the count. The pitch on the way, and that's hit foul off to the right.
4: It has not taken him very long to get entrenched, has it?
3: No, it hasn't at all.
4: He came to the big league, and it's like, well, wait a minute. This guy looks like he belongs here. He's had multi-RBI games in 5 of his first 10 games in the big leagues, and he's producing both sides of the ball.
3: The 1-2 pitch down and in. That was a slider that was headed for the right foot, the back foot slider. Didn't hit him, though. 2-2. Bernal will be followed by Nolan Gorman. Batter's timeout taken here. Newcomb's last timeout. In relief on Wednesday against Pittsburgh, gave up 3 earned runs, 5 hits in an inning and a third. He walked 1, no strikeouts. His pitch, Bernal takes strike 3. Let's pause here for station identification. The 4 outs recorded by Newcomb, all on strikeouts on the Cardinals Radio Network, powered by Graybar.
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3: KAAN in Bethany, Missouri is our featured station tonight on the network. Along with Ricky Horton, Mike Claiborne, our producer-engineer Jim Jackson, I'm John Rooney at Busch Stadium. James O'Sullivan is in the St. Louis Network studio tonight. Lefty against lefty here, and Newcomb deals strike 1 to Nolan Gorman. Gorman batting at 187, 9 home runs, 32 RBIs. Playing third base. The pitch, Gorman takes just off the outside corner, 1-1. The wind-up, the next offering. Gorman hits that in the air. Foul off to the left. And that is going to be beyond the reach of Miguel Vargas, the third baseman.
4: John, I made a comment last night about Riley O'Brien maybe learning some things about his sweeper because his fastball maybe isn't in the high 90s, and maybe that's a good thing that he's learning a plan B. I'm wondering about starters doing opening games like this, like Leahy. I wonder if that's helping him think, boy, I want to stay in there as long as possible and throw as few pitches as possible so I can get more innings in. I wonder if that's an instructive thing, too, for a guy like Kyle Leahy.
3: Here's a swing, and the ball is lined into right center, a base hit on a 1-2 pitch. Lefty against lefty. Nolan Gorman comes through with the Cardinals' first hit. And he's their second base runner as Burleson walked with 2 outs in the first. How far away are we in this game? In fact, I think we're going to have the pitching change right now. And contemplate this when we go to break, where we don't have any starters anymore.
4: Yeah, we might be there.
3: We have a pitching change brought to you by Goodwill. We'll be right back.
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3: Luis Castillo. He has pitched with Seattle and the White Sox this year. 4-11 with a 5.57 ERA. It's his 27th appearance. And he's coming out of the bullpen. A fastball strike called to Thomas Sagesi. So the opener went an inning and a third. Newcomb struck out four. He walked one and gave up a hit.
4: Really good at bat for Nolan Gorman, by the way.
3: He's the runner at first base. Castillo pitches in the dirt. Teal backhands that out of the dirt. He's asking for a new baseball. Edward Jones Financial Advisors are there for the moments that matter. 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
4: You were talking before the break about not having starters perhaps down the road, and I knew from that you had a chance to visit with Ted Simmons down on the field today.
3: Well, some interesting thoughts from Ted.
4: Oh, yeah. Oh,
3: Cardinals Hall of Famer and Baseball Hall of Famer.
4: You always get him from Ted. He's a sharp guy.
3: He really is.
4: Deep thinker.
3: But he's looked over the numbers.
4: Yeah.
3: And he said, essentially, every batter is a pinch hitter anymore, and that's why we don't have the 300 hitters we have in the game today, because pinch hitter numbers are, 35 points less in most cases. I mean, look at Lenny Harris. Several times he hit under 200, but got some big hits just facing one pitcher each game.
4: So Teddy's thought is about how to handle pitching, too, and the other side of that.
3: Yeah. Here's a ball that's ripped into right field. It's going to drop for a base hit in front of Montgomery. Gorman goes to third. The throw moves into second base. First and third with one out for the Cardinals and Mason Wynn coming up.
4: Teddy talks about it from the pitching point of view that, you know, you just have nine guys throw an inning every day. And basically, they won't be able to do that very long. You won't have to pay them very much because that's not going to really be very healthy for them necessarily to do that. But beyond that, you can get 10 more. And you can get 10 more from AAA because there's a whole bunch of people out there throwing 100 miles an hour. And his thought is, you know, if that's the way the game's going to go, you're better off just kind of giving into it and saying, let's just churn our pitchers and have them throw an inning. Now, the pitchers union won't like that, but I think, you know, it's certainly a reasonable thought.
3: Here's Mason Wynn with runners at first and third, one down. Castillo's pitch. Outside corner, called a strike. Each team with one challenge remaining, and we're in the bottom of the second inning. The White Sox infield at double play depth with a lot of hitting room in between their second baseman Meidroth and Murakami holding at first base. Gorman is the lead runner over at third. Mason Wynn hits it hard and it's fair down the left field line, rolling to the corner. Gorman scores. Here is Sagesi coming around third. He's being waved in. 2-0 Cardinals on a double by Mason Wynn, breaking out of an 0-for-14.
4: Mason pulled that ball sharply just inside the third base bag, and the Cardinals got a break because it didn't get caught up on the part of the fence that sticks out. It went all the way to the wall. It kind of hugged the fence, went down into the corner, and no trouble for Thomas Sejacy to score all the way from first base.
3: Sejacy scores, and he's the property of Castillo. Gorman is charged to Sean Newcomb. From the stretch, the pitch to Nathan Church outside, and Churchy is working with a 10-game hitting streak. How about that? You're the opener. You give up two base runners. First guy scores, you might get tagged with the loss.
4: Yeah, exactly. Well, it's a no-win situation when you're an opener because you can't win. Literally a no-win situation. You can lose, but you can't win.
3: Here's ball two, and it's being challenged. How about this? See if the White Sox are right. If they're not, they're out of challenges the rest of the game. Teal challenging.
14: And
3: they're out of challenges by a tenth of an inch.
4: How about that?
3: Church, 11 for 35. Three runs batted in. He has scored six runs during the 10-game hitting streak.
4: Did I tell you he went to Virginia?
3: He's out of challenges. There's a swing and a line drive into right field, sinking in for a base hit. That's played on a hop by Braden Montgomery, holding over at third base is Wynn. And the throw comes in and gets away, but backed up by Castillo.
4: That was an awful throw from right field. I mean, awful is maybe too strong a word, but maybe not. And to his credit, there was nobody there to throw it to either. He's trying to find a cutoff man, couldn't find one, and just threw it into the middle of the field, and he's very fortunate that two extra runners didn't advance. The first baseman never came in to be the cutoff man. I mean, Murakami was just kind of hanging out half-heartedly getting into that position, and the right fielder had nobody to throw it to and just air-mailed it.
3: Here is Jose Fermin. Fermin has 38 RBIs, five of those with sacrifice flies. He is set up with first and third, one out. Fermin shows bunt and drops it foul up the first baseline with Wynn racing down the line after contact was made, and he'll have to go back. With Church, an 11-game hitting streak now. He builds on a .245 average. Two out of three in this series with a couple of walks, playing in his 129th game, and he has been a very steady performer in center field and in the lower part of the Cardinal lineup.
4: Yes, he has. Have you, by the way, remembered a time when the team was out of challenges, one out into the bottom of the second inning?
3: Here's a big breaking ball outside, a slider from Luis Castillo. A two-run bottom of the second, the Cardinals aren't finished. Mason Wynn walks off. He's the runner at third, running in foul territory. Church leads at first. He doesn't go, and the pitch is swung on, and that's missed. A ball and two strikes on Fermin, the 27-year-old outfielder from the Dominican Republic. He was called out on strikes and challenged that. And was wrong, so that's why the Cardinals have one challenge left. Fermin swings and gets the ball in the air to center field. Coming on, Peters makes the catch. Wynn tags. The throw coming in is cut off. The Cardinals lead 3-0. Six sacrifice flies for Fermin and 39 runs batted in. Church holds on at first base. And here is Ivan Herrera. He struck out the first time up. Two RBIs from Wynn on a double. And a run batted in for Jose Fermin. Would Church like to do a little running? He has 10 steals in 15 attempts. Luis Castillo from the stretch. His pitch. That's in for a strike. Against the Cardinals, Castillo is 6-8 lifetime with a .434 ERA, his 21st appearance against the Birds on the bat. He had started six times. The pitch, a foul ball off to the right.
4: So far, you'd have to say it hasn't really worked for him to be the bulk guy today. Sometimes they do that just to kind of get a guy settled and get the game settled and bring you into the guy where you're probably going to be able to get him out, but he's given up hit, sacrifice fly so far.
14: Let me correct that. He has started 20 times against the Cardinals, coming out of the bullpen for the first time following their opener, Sean Newcomb. Here's a ball high. Yvonne Herrera with 16 home runs, 64 RBIs. He hit two monster home runs last weekend in Denver, Colorado, over the center field fence. A lead at first for Church. The 1-2 pitch. In the dirt, two balls and two strikes. Newcomb, an inning and a third. One hit, one earned run, a walk, and four strikeouts. Now it's Castillo, the 2-2 pitch. Throw to first instead, and it goes down the right field line. In fact, it goes into the camera well. Off to the right. Church makes it to second base. He was going back to first base, so he gets first base plus the second base on that ball that got away.
4: I'm not so sure that shouldn't have been called a balk anyway. He did not move his front foot very much. He just kind of turned around and threw it, and that's very close in my mind to being a balk. You're supposed to step towards that first base bag with that front foot, and he really didn't.
14: The pitch to Herrera, foul ball back, and the count holds it 2-2 with the runner in scoring position, Nathan Church. He advanced on the E1. So it is not a good start for the White Sox, who have dropped their last four games and started play today, leading Cleveland by a half game.
4: So that old expression, baseball, when there's a play at first base, one from the mound and two from the field.
14: The pitch, a swing and a foul back. Good cut there by Herrera.
4: In terms of extra bases, on the ball goes into a dugout, and that's why he's at second base.
14: Castillo is ready for his 17th pitch of the inning. Pitching with two outs, runner at second base. And here it comes. Herrera takes low for a full count. Brewers and Reds are tied at 5 in the top of the 4th inning in Milwaukee. Cubs lead the Pirates 4-3. In fact, that's a final. The Cubs beat the Pirates today. Cardinals would like to catch the Pirates and move ahead of them in the division standings, with three games to go against them in Pittsburgh. The 3-2 swung on, and that's driven to right center field. That is hit in the gap, and it is caught on the run. The right fielder closing in on it, Montgomery, along with Tristan Peters, and that ball stayed up there a little bit too long for Yvonne Herrera, but the Cardinals put up three runs. We go to the third. Ricky will tell you about it. The Cardinals lead the White Sox 3-0.
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4: Curveball floats in. Strike one delivered by Kyle Leahy. His next delivery is hit right back off of Leahy, and it caroms to the shortstop, Mason Wynn, who throws him out. That ball was not hit terribly hard, but it looked like it got him maybe in the side or in the back, but he appears to be fine. So that's going to go 1-6-3 on that putout. And the Cardinals are going to check on him just in case. Adam Olson is the head athletic trainer for the Cardinals. He's running out right to make sure that Leahy's okay.
14: I see earlier today the Twins beat the Guardians 4-3, so the White Sox start play tonight with a one-game lead. But they're trailing the Cardinals 3-0 as Chicago bats in the third.
4: Leahy pats Adam Olson on the shoulder and says, "I'm okay," and sends him back in. So he's a tough dude. I don't really think that that hit him squarely, but still it startles you a bit. You got to make sure that he's okay. And he will now face Braden Montgomery. That was Colson Montgomery who hit that ball. And this is pitch number 31 coming up for Leahy. So you might think about him throwing three innings, maybe a little bit into the fourth. The sweeper misses low. 1-0 to Montgomery. He's playing right field today for the White Sox. Leahy working with Bernal. The next delivery is a swing and a miss. A good changeup. Boy, he's got everything working. His whole command is right. His mechanics are right. The changeup's coming out of his hand correctly. Just filling up the zone, too. The 1-1 pitch, here it comes. That's grounded to the right side. Burley gets it on the dive, and from his backside, he throws him out with Leahy covering. Did not have time to bounce up, so he just threw it from where he sat. And then Montgomery's out 1-3.
14: I have two stars on ground balls this inning. Actually, a line drive that turned into a ground ball on the first out. But Burleson sat there. Accurate throw. Leahy didn't waste any time getting to the bag. Out number two.
4: And, of course, I said 1-3. It's 3-1 as the first baseman is 3. The pitcher is 1. And we are in a game brought to you by Budweiser, by the way, official beer sponsor of Major League Baseball. Crack open the game with Budweiser and enjoy unrivaled flavor and refreshment. There's a little looper into center. First ball hitting is Antonacci. He gets a base hit. He's got two of them already. Both of them on the first pitch. A little fly ball single to right and then a little flare into center. So he's got both of the White Sox hits.
14: He has three in this series.
4: And he is aboard for Kyle Teal. Teal doing the catching. Nice to have a catcher that can bat from the left side. In the Cardinals' case, their catcher can hit both ways. Even better. Swing and a miss by Teal. And they're just going after Leahy, aren't they? I mean, they're figuring if I can't hit the first pitch, I might be done. Antonacci, the runner at first base. And the next delivery is a slider just missing the inside corner. 1-1 the count to Teal. Cardinals will have the middle of the order in the bottom of the third. Burleson, Baez, and Bernal. 3-0 St. Louis. Three runs on four hits for the Cardinals. No runs, two hits. Antonacci has both of them, and he draws the throw. White Sox in town for three games. And they picked a good weekend to come. If you want to hear about, learn about, experience Cardinal culture and tradition. They got a heavy dose of it yesterday and today with the Hall of Fame induction ceremony. Next pitch is hit high and deep to right field towards the foul pole, and it is foul. Their first base coach signaling fair, but the umpire, I was watching him too, he said foul.
14: That's who counts.
4: He had the home run distance and then some.
14: Are we going to have a review on this one?
4: looks like they're not. They're going to just play on. From where they saw it, they were pretty convinced it was foul also. So here we go with a 1-2 pitch with two outs on its way. And that is a called strike three. And by the way, the White Sox are out of challenges. So Teal strikes out. That's four strikeouts for Leahy. We go to the bottom of the third inning. 3-0 Cardinals.
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4: Cardinals now bat in the bottom of the third inning. They've already got a 3-0 lead, and it's Alec Burleson who walked back in the first inning to lead things off. He did that against their left-handed opener, Sean Newcomb, who's on the short end of the stick right now. He gave up a run, didn't pitch poorly, but he gave up one hit and a walk, but that hit scored. There's a tapper in front of the plate, and their catcher Teal pounces on it and throws out Burleson. One pitch, one out here in the third inning as Luis Castillo's back to work. And that brings in Joshua Baez. Kick off the St. Louis Blues season with the Cardinals on Friday, September 18th. Fans with a theme ticket will take home a Cardinals and Blues themed fleece pullover. Get tickets at cardinals.com/theme. Wow, that's pretty sharp, that pullover. Gray and dark blue. Got the Cardinals bird on the shoulder, swinging a pop-up right side. Swinging at the first pitch is Baez. In comes their right fielder. I feel like both teams must be double parked today. They are swinging early and often. Baez flies out to right. Let's see on Leahy's pitch count for you. As he's pitched three innings and he's thrown 34 pitches. So I'm guessing he's got a chance of getting through next inning, but Jerpy is throwing already in the Cardinals' pen regardless. There are some lefties coming up, so maybe just one more batter for Kyle Leahy, and then Jerpy gets Murakamo and Benintendi. That's what I think. Next pitch is a called strike. 93 from Castillo. But when he first came up, he was nasty. Has kind of a three-quarter, kind of a slinging arm delivery. Drops down just a little bit, hides the ball well, and has good sinking movement. And it's a 1-1 count on Leo Bernal. The wind and the pitch to Bernal, and that's hit in the air to left field. So a quick inning, I mean crazy quick inning, for Castillo as Bernal flies out, sending us to the 4-3 Cardinals.
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4: Well, Kyle Leahy was in the game for a short period of time, and he's already out. He only threw 32 pitches, but was good again. Three innings of work, gave up two hits, did not walk a batter, struck out four. And it is Cooper Jerpy making his second appearance as a big leaguer. And, boy, was he good the last time we saw him. He went four innings without allowing a base runner, the first time a left-hander has done that coming in relief ever. To go that deep into a game without giving up a base runner. He had six punch-outs, and that was in a game in Colorado. We'll see if he can repeat that performance facing the middle of the order, and his first pitch is a called strike one to Miguel Vargas. Jerpy had some control issues in the minor leagues, not terrible, but he was not actually a low walk rate guy, but boy, was he throwing strikes in Colorado. Next pitch is a sweeper. Guess what? That's a strike two. No hits, no walks, six punch-outs, 54 pitches in four innings for Jerpy. The wind in the pitch, the 0-2 delivery is a bit inside, I guess. He threw a changeup there. And Bernal thinks it might have been a strike. Cardinals are challenging it. And he's right.
25: Oh, double play.
4: Boy, there have been a lot of challenges in the early going. The Cardinals have lost one. The White Sox have lost both of theirs, but that was worth it big time. And by the way, that was right down the middle. But it was boxed by Bernal, and maybe that's what fooled the umpire a bit. Graybar is your electrical and datacom distributor, helping to power, connect, and maintain your operations.
26: Yep.
4: Graybar does that. Next batter takes a sweeper outside. That's Murakami. Munetaka Murakami struck out his first time, playing first base today. Did not start yesterday. Been struggling lately. But boy, does he have big power numbers. And he took a sweeper there. 2-0 the count. After Murakami, it's Benintendi. That's a lot of consonants in the middle of your, or a lot of syllables, excuse me. Consonants, too, in the middle of your lineup. Next pitch is way outside, 3-0. Say Murakami and Benintendi fast, if you dare. We are in the top of the fourth inning. Cardinals 3, White Sox nothing. Jerpy behind 3-0, and he pumps in a strike. Tarps Off crowd is in full form today. In fact, they've got a really nice start today to that middle section above the Cardinals' bullpen in right center field. 3-1 pitch to Murakami. Here's a swing and a miss. He threw it by him at 92. Jerpy has a funky delivery. throws, kind of slings it also from a low arm angle, hides the ball well, and his fastball looks harder than it really is. The 3-2 pitch, here it comes, it's fouled back. Four-seamer at 93, but it gets on you in a hurry because you don't see it right away. You see his back, you see, again, a low arm angle. We are in the fourth inning. A little bit of a late start today. The sweeper is hit down the right field line, and it's foul. Kind of an emergency hack there by Murakami, who was going to take it and then realized that that might sweep right back over the inside corner. I'd better swing at it. So he just dropped the bat head on it and yanked it foul. Three-two pitch coming up. And that's hit into right field for a base hit. And sooner or later, he was going to give up a big league hit. And the later became today as he had the first batter out, then a base hit by Murakami. And let's pause right here for station ID. 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It's powered by Graybar.
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4: Nice round of applause for Randall Grichuk here by the 40,000 folks here. A lot of folks remember that he was a Cardinal. I'm sure that makes Randall feel good. Very likable, I'm going to say, young man. He probably doesn't consider himself that. He's a veteran now, but really enjoyed him when he was with the Cardinals, and he swings and misses at a sweeper, strike one. Grichuk pinch hitting for Benintendi. That's how they do it. So one at-bat for Benintendi. He flied out to left against the Cardinals starter, Kyle Leahy, Cardinal opener, if you will. Another sweeper, that's a strike. So Grichuk first off of the bench. They have Brenton Doyle, Jake Rogers, Luis Angel Acuna, and Edgar Caro, switch hitting catcher. Next pitch to Grichuk is taken high. And he almost got punched out on three sweepers without swinging the bat.
14: How you doing, Dr. Phil?
4: Doing great.
14: F-I-L-L.
4: I like it. Dr. Phil.
14: You've been busy the last two nights.
4: Just swing and a miss on a changeup. That's what we do, John.
14: Oh.
4: Is that why they call it a filibuster?
14: What, his shows?
4: No, the government.
14: Okay.
4: Those people. Where they talk forever? Tristan Peters will bat from the left side with two outs. Two strikeouts for Jerpy. He has eight punch-outs already in his second appearance in the big leagues. I mean, he had quite an outing against the Rockies. And the Rockies were swinging the bat well, too. Their offense is pretty impressive, actually. Short lead at first by Murakami. And the 1-0 pitch is a sweeper that doesn't sweep. 2-0.
14: I mean, to make your major league debut in Colorado, where breaking pitches don't normally break much at all, he was so impressive. Jerpy was fabulous.
4: He sure was. A 2-0 pitch up and in. That may have hit him. Oh, I think it did. They're saying it did. Right under the chin of Peters. And looks like they're going to go ahead and grant him first base. He's not happy about it at all. But he's making his way to first. I think that one stunned him a little bit. So two on, two out. That one just kept riding in on him. Boy, I don't know if that hit him or not. Oh, yeah, it did. I saw another replay. Saw a little bit of a brush of the jersey. So a hit by pitch brings two on for Mydroth. And Mydroth is now the tying run at the plate. We saw what he did last night. A couple of big flies. We'll have none of that. First pitch to him is inside, ball one. That was the changeup from Jerpy, and that's going to bring Bernal out to talk to him. Bernal, again, beyond his years in terms of his timing about things like this. Now, I'm sure that Yadier Molina has spent some time with Bernal.

0: spring training this past year.
1: Agreed. The 1-0 pitch to Mydroth is a called strike outside corner. Well, I give DeWitt family and, of course, John Mozeliak, who was right behind the initiation of this movement, to say, look, we have to go two steps back to go five steps forward. Here's the strike. 1-2, and the idea is not that you're not trying to win, but you have to have infrastructure. You have to have development. You have to have tools to help your players get better, and they just realized that they were lagging behind in some things. The 1-2 pitch is a sweeper inside. So instead of spending, pick a number, $2 or $3 million on players that might make you a little bit better in September, you spend that money on infrastructure and get a whole bunch of players better for the big leagues a couple years down the road. Swing and a foul off to the right by Mydroth, and he hangs with a 2-2 pitch. There's two on, two out, 3-0 Cardinals, top of the fourth inning at Busch Stadium in St. Louis. Our game time temperature, 88 degrees. And our first pitch was at 6:37, a little tardy today, but we got going. The 2-2 pitch to Mydroth is inside, and that almost hit him. He went flying to the ground on that sweeper that had a little bit too much sweep to it.
0: Well, this isn't the thin air in Colorado.
1: No, it's not. That one just took off. Almost clipped the front knee. Meaning his left knee facing the pitcher. Payoff pitch coming up, and that's low for a ball. So a walk, a hit by pitch, and a base hit, and that's loaded the bases. And the good news is he's had some left-handed batters here, but he's got himself a little bit of trouble. He's going to face Colton Montgomery, who grounded out 1-6-3 on a ball that was hit off the pitcher Leahy. And yesterday, Montgomery was 0-for-4 with 3 strikeouts. He really struggled with Libby, I thought, yesterday with his breaking ball.
0: And Matthew Liberatore had a lead, but he just couldn't get enough time to get through 5. Couldn't get enough going to be eligible for a win. And it was Gordon Graceffo who picked up the victory last night. The Cardinals' good luck charm out of the bullpen this year.
1: We were wondering where that might go. There were probably some choices with that as to who you could give the...
0: It's up to the official scorer.
1: Yeah, I don't quibble with their choice, do you?
0: It's overrated.
1: It is.
0: Quibbling, that is.
1: Yeah, that's right.
0: Not the choice, but
1: no.
0: Quibbling.
1: And the win wasn't overrated. We were happy to have that. Cardinals going for a series win against the Southsiders here tonight. Jerpy, conversation over. He's ready to go. Montgomery's ready. And the first pitch to him is outside with a sweeper, ball one. And the beat goes on here. Nobody throwing yet in the Cardinals bullpen, but there's a lot of milling about. The 1-0 pitch is grounded foul over towards the Cardinals dugout, 1-1. I'll be very anxious to hear and read about and see on social media kind of everybody's take on the Cardinals Hall of Fame ceremony, favorite parts. There's so many things to choose from. The 1-1 pitch, here it comes. It's outside. Thinking about John Schurdel talking about his father saying in the 60s he wanted everybody in St. Louis to know that the happiest and best time of his life was being a Cardinal in 1926 when they won the World Series. Just a very cool moment to hear that. The 2-1 pitch is taken high, 3-1, and that plate's jumping around now on Jerpy.
0: He has a pitch to make here, doesn't he?
1: Yes, he does. Well, and maybe two. But you start with one. You don't worry about two till you get number one. It's a 3-1 count with the bases loaded. Montgomery at the plate, and that's high, ball four. He walked him. The 3-1 pitch missed, and that'll bring in a run, and it's now 3-1 St. Louis. And only one hit in the inning for the White Sox, but they've been getting some gifts here. So Jerpy gives up his first run as a big leaguer, and now he'll

0: face the switch hitter batting right-handed, Braden Montgomery. Well, the White Sox like to swing the bat, but Jerpy's not letting him right now. There's a pitch. That's high, ball one. Just can't get the ball in the zone. There are two outs, just needs to make one good pitch here to get out of it, but the tying run's at second base. The pitch is a called strike inside corner. A cutter. Jerpy now has an ERA. Well, he had one, it was just zero. Time is called at the plate by Montgomery. That's Braden Montgomery. Colson Montgomery's at first base. Mydroth at second, and Peters at third. A lot of this happening with two outs this inning. 1-1 the count. Jerpy set at the belt, and here comes the pitch, and that's way outside. Justin Brule has started to throw in the Cardinals' pen. Can't lose another one. Got to go get him right here. He's trying. The 2-1 pitch is fouled off, 2-2. Now he's one pitch away from making it happen. And I was thinking this situation, John, you really have to do it now. Because 3-2 just becomes too stressful for everybody, including the broadcasters.
1: He's already had plenty of stress anyway.
0: Oh, yeah. Got to get him here, 2-2. Is it the changeup? The 2-2 pitch? On its way, a swing, and a miss. He threw it by him. Fastball up and in. Strikes out Montgomery. The White Sox pick up one run in the fourth. Could have been more. Headed to the bottom of the fourth inning. 3-1 St. Louis.
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0: Slider misses inside, ball one to Nolan Gorman, who singled and scored in the second inning. Cardinals got three runs in that inning, in fact. Gorman, Sejacy, Wynn all scored. They got hits back to back to back. As Gorman takes a pitch high, 2-0, he's adding a count on Luis Castillo. Cooper Jerpy gave up a run in the top half of this inning, his first run allowed as a professional. And he did strike out the side in the inning, however, as that pitch misses high and no challenge available for the Chicago White Sox. Gorman swinging here. Let's see. The 3-0 pitch. He's not, and it's a strike. Well, George Kissel always said, if you're going to get it 3-0, you'll get it 3-1 anyway, so you might as well just wait for that. See if he gets the same pitch or not. The 3-1 pitch is about the same spot, but higher, and he walked him. So Gorman's on base again. A base hit and a walk as the Cardinals need Mascareras. Every once in a while, you're reminded in a game that you just don't want to stop scoring. Miller Furniture is a fourth-generation, family-owned business with the St. Louis area's largest selection of American-made furniture, including a huge selection of exclusive Amish-made furniture available to order at all four locations. Gorman faked running, didn't go, and a strike is called by our home plate umpire, Alfonso Marquez. He is the crew chief, and the batter is Sajasi. Got another base hit, up to 270 again. It's been something. Hitting room on the right side of the infield. If he can poke it over there, he gets a hit. The pitch to him is high for a ball. Hitters see that. They notice it. They kind of look around a little bit. You check out your coaches, but you also want to check out how you're being defended. Short lead at first for Gorman. Not going. The 1-1 pitch is hit toward the third baseman. He makes a great play. His throw to first gets away from the first baseman, and it's going to go over towards the Cardinals' dugout. Kind of nonchalantly handled at first by Murakami. That was not a terrible throw by Vargas. He one-hopped him, and he just didn't catch it. He would have been safe anyway. Gorman would have, as Sajasi blistered that one. And they're going to give the error to the third baseman, which I guess you have to do, but that should absolutely have been played by Murakami. That's just not good defense there. So Vargas gets the error. That's his 13th of the year. No wonder he's got 13 errors. They're not catching the ball for him. Man at second base, one out, and Mason Wynn takes the strike. So a line out to third, an error by the third baseman. Just moments later, on a pretty good throw over to first on one hop from deep third base position. A one strike pitch to Mason. He shows bunt, takes it back. And no swing on the appeal, no bunt on the appeal. Do not like bunting with a man on second base and one out. I prefer it not. You have two shots to drive in a run. Unless somebody can prove that to me by some algorithm, and I'm sure there's one out there, I think that's probably low percentage. The 1-1 pitch is tapped foul. It may have clipped the home plate umpire. It clipped somebody. Made a funny sound. Wynn's kind of working on that left thumb. You hit the ball off the end of the bat, that's the kind of thing that hurts your thumb when it's broken, for goodness sakes. He does have a small fracture at the tip of his thumb on his left hand. Next pitch to him is hit foul off to the right and out of play. And he seemed to be favoring that thumb again on that. I think he's going to come out. I have a prediction there. He's holding on to that thumb right now. I just think he is, John. I don't know.
1: Yeah, they're being very careful with him in that regard anyway.
0: He doubled and scored his first time up. The 1-2 pitch to him is taken low, but I think by hitting the ball off the end...
1: Yeah, he irritated that thumb again.
0: Yep, by hitting the ball off the end of the bat, that's the worst thing you can do.
1: Well, he was in the lineup the last game of the road trip and then scratched right before because of an irritated left thumb.
0: The worst thing is probably to use a hammer and hammer your thumb. That would be worse. But to hit the ball off the end of the bat, not much better. 2-2 pitch, here it comes. That is a called strike three on the outside corner. So Wynn strikes out, and we'll see if he goes back out to short or not. That's out number two. I'm sure the Cardinals are going to communicate with him as he makes his way back to the Cardinals' dugout. And Nathan Church makes his way to the plate, the proud owner of an 11-game hitting streak. Cardinals lead by two, but there's a run out there at second base in Gorman. First pitch to him is high. Now, if Mason Wynn was bunting because of that, then that's a whole different story. which may be the case. Maybe it was already bothering him a bit. And that's why bunting seemed to be a safer way to go. 1-0 pitch is taken low. Again, no challenges left for the White Sox. They just have to grin and bear it the rest of the way. White Sox have made a couple errors in this game, and that's why Gorman is at second base. The 2-0 pitch to Church, a check swing, and did he go? Yeah, he did. I thought so. I wasn't going to say it.
1: You just did.
0: Well, wasn't going to say it first. But I'll agree to it. Not that this is a democracy. The 2-1 pitch is fouled off to the left.
1: Well, the 2006 team here being honored for the 20-year anniversary. Many of them, in fact, most all of them, wearing their championship rings.
0: Yeah.
1: When I got mine, Ricky, there was a stone missing in the STL.
0: Uh-huh.
1: So I took it in the next day in the clubhouse, and the guy from the company couldn't see it. Albert, with the naked eye, goes, yeah, it's missing right there.
0: That's so good his eyes were. There's a foul off to the left. I have one missing still.
1: Missing a garnet in the STL.
0: Let's see. I happen to have my 85 ring with me. I was going to wear it today, and I just forgot to put it on. I've got a little stone missing in mine, a little red something in the middle of the STL in my 85 ring. So if anybody sees it lying around.
1: Yeah, it's Ricky's.
0: If you see a ruby lying around, come on and bring it to me. There's a changeup low. Any ruby will do. I think it was a ruby.
1: But Albert took a look at it. The guy had the magnifying eye in there taking a look at it. And Albert goes, no, it's missing right there. Can you just see it? It's funny.
0: Payoff pitch coming up to Church. On its way, and that's hit hard down the right field line. That's going to be fair, and it's going to bounce off the wall in right field. Scoring from second is Gorman. Into second is Church, and the Cardinals lead 4-1. RBI number 50 for Nathan Church.
1: How clutch has he been lately?
0: That's a good number of RBIs for a guy hitting in the ninth spot in your order.
1: Yeah, he's hit anywhere from 7th, 8th, 9th most of the season, and here he is picking up the RBI and his 13th double.
0: I think you can make a case that that's a earned run, and you can make a case that that's an unearned run, and you can definitely make a case of, I don't know yet, based on what Jose Fermin does. We'll keep you posted on that as we move along, but it is 4-1 St. Louis with Fermin taking a pitch outside, ball one. And again, a pitch that the White Sox wanted and can't complain about.
1: And it was outside.
0: The 1-0 pitch is a little bit low, 2-0.

0: 4-1 St. Louis. A lot of baseball ahead tonight. We're in the bottom of the fourth inning. And Castillo on the mound. The sweeper misses outside. Again, he looks in like, where was that? He's not happy about the strike zone. But again, he has no recourse any longer. Some pitchers complain about every pitch anyway. I mean, that's, hate to break that to you. But that happens. 3-0 pitches inside. No complaints about that one. That almost hit him. So a walk to Fermin keeps the inning going for Ivan Herrera. And one of those pitches was a strike and another one was close. And before Herrera bats, and while the pitching coach is out to talk to Castillo, let's pause for Station ID on the Cardinals Radio Network. It's powered by Graybar.
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0: Derek Showman is their pitching coach, and he went out and told Castillo not to do that anymore and went back to the White Sox dugout, and Castillo will face Herrera with two on and two out. Church and Fermin, good speed on the bases. Herrera has struck out and lined out. Cardinals again with a 4-1 lead. Tomorrow, the Cardinals will go with Michael McGreevy against that TBA guy. First pitch to Herrera is popped up behind home plate. That's going to be near us, I think. And it falls into the upper tank just above us. I think that would have been right on our head if we had not had this concrete thing above us. I would have made that play. I felt good about it. Outfield shades Herrera towards right. Not good arms for this White Sox team. The pitch to Herrera is in the dirt. Nice play by Teal. He just scooped that one up on the backhand. Three runs in the second inning and one here in the fourth inning. And a 1-1 count on Herrera, now 2-1. Sweeper misses low. Herrera gets on base quite a bit. 357 on base percentage. Because he walks a lot, he obviously can hit. Been hit by a pitch a lot. And he calls timeout a lot, which he just did.
2: He's allowed one of those.
0: Yeah.
2: Each plate appearance.
0: Does he know it's not mandatory? I think so. Hitters count, 2-1. Castillo checks second, again, delivers home and outside. Teal was really yanking that pitch back towards the outer half, trying to turn that into a strike, but it was a little bit too much movement for me there to be sold on it. I might get a cookie here. 3-1. Una galleta. The pitch is low for a ball. So a walk to Fermin, a walk to Herrera, and the bases are loaded now for Alec Burleson. I like the way that sounds. No action in their bullpen. Jerpy's in the game for the Cardinals. Brewer was up throwing last inning, but he has taken a seat.
2: Well, here's a chance for the Cardinals to punch a big hole in this game.
0: And a man with 106 RBIs at the plate, one swing of the bat, and he could be leading the league. I don't have to do that math too fast, do I? 106, grand slam. That pitch is low, ball one. And the more pitches he throws, the behinder he gets, the more apt he is to groove one, too. That's kind of how that works. Nice crowd here at Busch Stadium. The bleachers have really filled up nicely. The 1-0 pitch to Burley is taken high, 2-0. Well, Jerpy gave up a run in the top half of this inning, I should say, by walking a batter with the bases loaded. Castillo's two wide ones from doing the same thing in the bottom half. Burley, the 2-0 pitch is a called strike. They claim to pull on the infield, slightly the other way in the outfield. The 2-1 delivery to Burleson is fouled back. He had a vicious cut at that.
2: Pitch out over the plate.
0: Oh, man.
2: He just missed it.
0: That's the pitch that could have been a slam right there. So good to see all the video as part of our ceremony before the game today. The great moments for Molina and Pujols. Really terrific. The 2-2 pitch to Burleson is a swing and a miss. He was tardy on that, struck him out. Two strikeouts in the inning for Castillo. He did give up a run, however. So we're going to go to the top of the fifth inning right now. John will have the play-by-play for you. The Cardinals lead the White Sox 4-1.
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2: Lefty facing lefty, and here's a strike with Antonacci showing bunt, taking it back, taking strike one from Cooper Jerpy. Top of the order for the Chicago White Sox with the Cardinals regaining their three-run lead. Each team scored a run in the fourth. There's a fly ball foul out of play down the left field line, 0-2 on Sam Antonacci. Antonacci played his college ball at Coastal Carolina. 23 years old. They try to pitch him inside. He's been hit by a pitch 26 times, including once last night. Jerpy on a relief of Kyle Leahy, who worked the first three. No runs, two hits. He struck out four. The two-strike pitch outside. One ball, two strikes. Phillips 66 has two new limited edition Cardinals pens. Take your pick when you purchase 8 or more gallons with the Fuel Forward app. Some exclusions apply, and the offer will end September 27th. The windup and the 1-2 pitch. Inside, and that hit him. As I said, you pitch him inside, he doesn't give any at all. He has been hit by a pitch for the 27th time. And the second batter, Jerpy, is hit in the game. Here's Kyle Teal. Jerpy works from the third base side of the rubber. From the stretch, good lead over at first base for Antonacci. He draws a throw and is back in safely. 17 steals, caught 7 times.
0: Is that 27 hit by pitch now for him?
2: Yes, it is. He doesn't give it all on an inside pitch.
0: No,
2: arms out over the plate.
0: Nope. There's some purpose to that.
2: The pitch on the way. A big sweeper outside, missing by plenty. Ball one to Kyle Teal. Jerby out of Oregon State. 2022 Cardinals first round pick, overall pick number 22. Pitching in his second major league game, he deals right down the middle of strike called. Got the changeup over, kept it down in the zone. It's 1-1 on Teal. Teal is grounded into one double play. So he's playing in his 27th game with the White Sox in 2026. The pitch. Just off the outside corner.
0: Not too many good swings against him yet, but the issue is throwing enough strikes.
2: He hit a batter and walked two. One of the walks with the bases loaded, giving the White Sox their run in the top of the fourth. Nobody out, a runner at first, and the 2-1 pitch here for Kyle Teal. A swing and a miss. Couldn't hold up on the four-seamer. The four-seamer is 90 miles an hour, but after seeing the shape of the other pitches,
0: yeah.
2: The shapes certainly have to make the fastball look a lot quicker.
0: And the other thing is it moves. He's not throwing it straight.
2: The 25-year-old left-hander is ready. Jerpy checks on first base. The 2-2 pitch outside with a sweeper.
0: One more wide one, and I think somebody's going to get up in the Cardinals pen. In fact, it may happen earlier than that.
2: The sweeper has turned into a sleeper for him. Where it was so good in Denver in his major league debut, working four perfect innings. The 3-2 pitch, but nobody out. Way outside, and that was not a competitive pitch. That's the third walk given up with Jerpy to go along with two hit batters and only one hit.
0: And some running around now in the Cardinals' pen. They're going to get ready in a hurry.
2: Miguel Vargas comes up representing the tying run. He has hit 30 home runs with 30 doubles and a triple. Jerpy struck him out, a called third strike in the fourth inning. A swing, and that ball is lifted into left field short, and coming on to play it on a bounce is Jose Fermin. The bases are loaded. Antonacci stops at third, Teal at second. Vargas gets his first hit, his second in the series. The White Sox left the bases loaded in the fourth inning. They have them loaded with nobody out in the fifth. That was one of those swings, Ricky, when you're not throwing strikes
0: right.
2: And the pitch is up.
0: Yep.
2: Put a swing on it, lift it over the infield, and good things happened to Vargas that time.
0: It's when baseball happens, doesn't it?
2: Here is Murakami. 31 homers, 14 doubles.
0: And it is Gastelum getting loose in the Cardinals' pen.
2: And strike one here on Murakami.
0: There's three lefties in a row here, and it looks like he may get these lefties.
2: The next pitch, a swing and a miss. That was a much better sweeper, much better in the results column. 0-2. Well, on deck, it's Randall Grichuk. And then Tristan Peters. Grichuk struck out swinging, batting for Benintendi in the fourth inning. Will he be up with one out or nobody out? The 0-2 pitch. Murakami takes outside, wouldn't chase the big bender. The outfielders play straight up for Mean off the line and left in some. Straight away in center, Church. Joshua Baez plays off the right field line and in a few steps. The 1-2 pitch. Ball too high. The pitch count is getting up there too.
0: That was pitch number 50 right there.
2: And that's in one inning plus four batters. Two balls, two strikes. The bases are full, nobody out. And the pitch by Jerpy. Outside, 3-2. Gastelum is ready in the Cardinal bullpen. Doesn't take him long. Three balls, two strikes, nobody out. Jerpy wants a different baseball.
0: And I said three lefties in a row, but it's actually Grichuk up next as he pitch hit for Benintendi. So I think this is his last batter here.
2: Munetaka Murakami. The 3-2 pitch to the left-handed power hitter. Inside, and that's ball four. Just missed it. That's a bases-loaded walk. It's a two-run game again. 4-2 Cardinals. Oliver Marmol is taking a walk for the pitching change. 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We'll be right back.
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2: The Cardinals are letting the White Sox hang around. Walk. In fact, two walks and a hit by pitch this inning, producing a run. A hit by pitch, a couple of walks, produced a run in the fourth inning. Just one hit for the White Sox in the fourth, one so far in the fifth. They have the bases loaded, nobody out, a run in. Gastelum with the pitch, over but low to right-handed batting Randall Grichuk. Grichuk struck out facing Jerpy in the fourth inning. Former Cardinal, the Cardinals got him from the Angels. A swing and a foul. That was on a changeup that was in on his hands, and it's 1-1 on Randall Grichuk. Grichuk at 35 years old. He's from Rosenberg, Texas. Turned pro out of Lamar Consolidated High School in Rosenberg, Texas. Takes a pitch high, a fastball, and it's 2-1, and the plate is jumping around on the Cardinals right now. Lay didn't walk anybody, but Jerpy walked four, hit two batters. He struck out three, the pitch. Ground ball to the shortstop. Went to second, out. On to first. Bounces. And Burleson takes it in nicely to get the double play as a run scores. Lentinacci scored on the bases loaded walk. And Teal is able to cross the plate on the double play.
13: It was a nice play again by Burley. He's so good at digging the ball up. Took a little bit of a tough hop on Mason Wynn. I was a little surprised to see Mason come back out again. I thought maybe the thumb was bothering him, but he stayed with that one, made the play. Good turn by Sajacy, and two outs with one pitch.
2: Now a 4-3 game, tying run at third, and a pitch way outside for a ball to left-handed batting Tristan Peters. We're in the top half of the fifth inning. The pitch. A swing and a miss. The two runs are charged to Jerpy. A With a runner on third base, two away, the 1-1 pitch outside, ball two. Two balls and a strike on Peters out of SIU. Here is Gastelum ready. His pitch. And there's a drive toward the gap in left center field. Church on the run, and he can't catch it. We have a tie game. The ball gets down. The throw goes into second. The tag out at second base. Peters is called out, trying to advance. And the White Sox dugout wants to hang on. Will Venable puts up his hand to check with the video room. But the call at second is an out, and Church has an outfield assist. We play on. But three runs for the Chicago White Sox, and we head to the bottom of the fifth, halfway through the game, tied at four.
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2: The new pitcher is Hagen Smith, the left-hander for the Chicago White Sox, and his pitch is taken low for a ball. The catcher wanted a challenge. Sorry, you're out. 1-0 of the count. The White Sox have no challenges the rest of the way. The Cardinals have one. The 1-0. Hit hard toward third to his left. Vargas comes up throwing and throws out Joshua Baez. One away and a tie game at four. We have the balloons back at the Great Forest Park Balloon Glow and Race September 18th and 19th. Go online for the full schedule of events and activities. 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Here is Leo Bernal, 0 for 2. 3 out of 4 with a double last night. He takes ball one from Hagen Smith.
20: How about the contrast of Kyle Leahy pounding the strike zone, having command with his fastball, and then the young Cardinal pitchers in that last inning couldn't do it.
2: Here's a drive into center field, but a good jump by Tristan Peters, and he's able to catch up to it. Bernal lines out. We have a ground out, a line out. Smith is working on a 1-2-3 inning as he's going to face left-handed batting third baseman Nolan Gorman.
20: That is the next step, don't you think? I mean, to get to be a big leaguer is, and the guys that kind of last a long time are guys that just, you know, you can count on them to be filling up the strike zone. They're not going to waste too many pitches, and boy, was Leahy good at that tonight.
2: As Leahy went the first three, the pitch in for a strike. He was followed by Cooper Jerpy in his home debut. One inning plus four batters with two hits, four runs earned. He gave up four walks, hit two batters, and struck out three. Gorman takes the pitch low. One ball and one strike on the Cardinal third baseman, batting with nobody on in the fifth inning. The hits are even at 5, and the runs are even at 4. 4-4 game. The White Sox infield plays Gorman to pull. He's jammed and fights that off. Foul, one ball, two strikes.
20: Just to pound that thought home, John, 38 pitches for Leahy through 3, and 52 pitches for Jerpy and credited with one inning.
2: Gorman ends up taking ball 2 here. The Cardinals got 3 in the second, 1 in the fourth. The White Sox, 1 in the fourth, 3 in the fifth. A swing and a miss. A slider gets Gorman.
20: Gorman's saying that ball hit the ground. And he's not going to get anybody to listen to him.
2: No. Nope.
20: He's trying.
2: But he's out. Smith works a 1-2-3 fifth. We head to the sixth. And Oliver Marble comes out. He wants to talk to the home plate umpire about it.
20: They believe that the second base umpire saw it. And that's what we're checking on right now. It did. It hit the ground.
2: Yes, it did.
20: It definitely hit the ground. And they're talking about it right now.
2: Malachi Moore had a good look at it. They're going to bring in Mike Estabrook from first base, and all four will huddle right in front of home plate. Oliver Marble making his case. That was fouled off. The ball hit the ground. Gorman should still be at the plate. And the third base umpire is saying he had the call right, Edwin Jimenez. So we play on and we go to the sixth, tied at 4.
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2: Luis Gastelum deals a strike on the outside corner to chase Mydroth. Mydroth is leading off the sixth inning. He had a couple of home runs last night. He's been on with a walk. Cardinal pitchers have walked all four walks by Jerpy, and here's a fly ball into left center field. Church got a good jump on it, and he makes an over-the-shoulder catch, running onto the warning track. 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
2: Tulsa Montgomery walked with the bases loaded, pushing across the first Chicago run tonight. He is 0-for-1 officially, facing Justin Brule, lefty against lefty, and a hit by pitch. Brule hits Tulsa Montgomery, and he's on, representing the go-ahead run in a 4-4 game with one out in the sixth inning. This has been a very sloppy game. Cooper Jerpy hit two batters. And here is Braden Montgomery with Colson Montgomery at first base. Braden is a switch batter. He is grounded out and struck out. He's facing his third different pitcher tonight. And it happens to be Justin Brule. The infield at double play depth. The pitch. Sweeper low and in for a ball. And we have Mike Claiborne with us here in the sixth inning and the seventh tonight.
5: Good day to be at the ballpark.
2: Sure is with the Hall of Fame inductions today.
5: You know, you take away winning a World Series at home.
2: The pitch, and that's rolled foul off to the left.
5: Today was one of the most epic days Cardinal fans have had in St. Louis in a long, long time.
2: Well, two Cardinal Hall of Famers, soon to be Cooperstown Baseball Hall of Famers.
5: Yes. And just all the other players from the 2006 team and the Hall of Famers, the Cardinal Hall of Famers as well, all in one spot.
2: And Yadier was ranked about number 50, Adam Wainwright. He'll be wearing a red jacket before too long as a Cardinal Hall of Famer.
5: Yadier had a great speech. That's the most he's talked in 19 years.
2: I think it is.
5: He did a nice job, and Polo did a really good job as well as Chip. It was just a great day.
2: And Albert, classy as always.
5: Just a memorable day.
2: The 1-2 pitch. Grounded to third, and that eats up Gorman, going right through him in the left field. The go-ahead run is Colson Montgomery at second base with Braden Montgomery safe at first.
5: Well,
2: goes as an E5. That's not a fielder's choice. It's just an E5.
5: Yeah.
2: Montgomery moves up on the error. Colson does. Braden Montgomery at first base.
5: So Brule doesn't have a lot of working room here.
2: No, he doesn't. A 4-4 game, two on, and one out with Mydroth making the first out, hitting the ball to the warning track in center field in the sixth. That was it for Gastelum. And now Brule is on. The pitch is grounded to the shortstop. Mason Wynn flipped to second, out, and that's all they're going to get. So J.C. had to come directly to the bag to take the flip from Wynn. So Colson Montgomery advances to third base with Braden Montgomery out. That goes 6-4.
5: Well, you can stop the bleeding here. Well, you said something earlier. This has been a sloppy game. We don't see that a lot. You normally see it this time of the year because some guys are just flat out tired and, you know, mentally they're just not there. But this is one we normally don't see at home.
2: Brill was trying to keep the game at 4-4. He went to the belt, then took a disengagement, one of two allowed per batter for a pitcher. When you have runners on base and nobody on, they have to pitch. Here's the first offering that is in for a strike to Kyle Teal. Teal, one of the two walks in the inning in the fifth. The two walks and a hit by pitch with one hit. Here's the next one, and that's taken low. One ball and one strike for the left-handed batter out of Virginia. 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First and third for Chicago, the pitch. Check swing on a sweeper away and no swing.
5: Third base umpire Edwin Jimenez waved that one off. How about the crowd tonight?
2: And he made contact. Might have been a double.
5: Yeah, exactly.
20: I think the crowd's still mad at that ball in the dirt. That was actually a bad call, too.
5: And between innings, Ollie went out and talked to the umpires about it.
2: There's a pitch way outside, 3-1. And Brule is one pitch away from loading the bases for a dangerous hitter in Miguel Vargas.
5: Ryan Stanek is throwing in the Cardinal bullpen.
2: Along with Cade Winquest. Leahy, Jerpy, Gastelum, and Justin Brule have pitched in the game so far. We have a long way to go in this one. Top of the sixth.
5: At least two more before this is over.
2: The pitch is swung on and missed. 3-2. Now, Brule doesn't get a lot of strikeouts, but he struck out the side in an outing.
5: Yes.
2: In San Francisco at the end of the road trip.
5: And he had a strikeout in his first appearance last night.
2: He did. He had four in a row at that point. He could use one right here. 3-2, first and third, two out, a tie game at 4. Kyle Teal is the batter, left-handed hitting catcher. The pitch on the way with the runner going, and it is strike three called, and the White Sox have no challenges remaining. Teal gets the ring up. We're going to the bottom of the sixth, tied at 4 with the White Sox here in St. Louis.
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2: 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That's a good look for
5: I
2: you right
5: Mickey
2: there.
5: I think should wear that at the holiday party.
2: No, he should wear it during the game. Yeah, why not? Do we have one back there?
5: We'll find one. Don't worry. We'll have one available for him.
2: Thomas Ajayi reaches for a pitch from lefty Hagan Smith and fouls it off. The Cardinals were able to sidestep a problem with the White Sox leaving runners at first and third base. Keeping the game tied at four, we're in the bottom of the sixth inning. Smith worked a 1-2-3 frame. A swing and a miss by Sajacy, a 93-mile-an-hour fastball. And the count is nothing and two. Thomas has a base hit, a run scored, and he lined out to third.
5: You know, he continues to find a way to get on base. Been pretty consistent.
2: The third baseman, Miguel Vargas, committed an error, allowing Gorman to take second, and Gorman scored a run in the fourth. There's a swing.

0: It's a ball. Good on Mason. Ball won pretty by close. That much. 0.3 inch.
1: That's how good these umpires are at ball and strike calls.
0: They really, you really truly appreciate what they're able to do now.
1: A swing and a foul ball back, 1-1. I know some are irritated by being challenged.
0: Yeah, but I think it really tells you how good they really are.
1: I agree. We've been saying that since we first followed this ABS challenge system in spring training.
0: Yeah, there'll be some that are going to have a bad night. I get that.
1: A swing and a miss by Mason. 1-2.
0: And then there's some that just a flat out bad. But I would say 90% of the calls that we see from these guys really explains how good they are. Because they get one chance to call it right.
1: Here's a ball high, and that pops out of Teal's mitt, rolling over the grass behind home plate toward the warning track. 2-2. Luis Castillo, 3 runs, 4 hits over 2 2/3. He walked 3, struck out 2, 61 pitches. Sean Newcomb was the opener. The 2-2, a swing and a miss, and the White Sox throw the ball around the infield. That's 3 strikeouts in a row for Hagen Smith.
0: Well, tonight either you strike out or you walk or get hit by a pitch. Not much else happens between those three issues.
1: Well, 2020's baseball.
0: Yeah.
1: Here we are on September the 12th, 2026. Game number 149 for the Cardinals. Here's a fastball outside. Ball one to Nathan Church. He's had a good night. He singled, advanced on an error, a throwing error, and was left on second in the second inning. He doubled in a run and was left at third in the fourth. Facing a left-handed pitcher, a swing and a miss, 1-1.
0: You know, we've watched Nathan really grow, and we had him on Star of the Game last night, and his defense really starts to stand out. I mean, he's making all the plays. He's taking charge in center field. As he mentioned last night, all walls are not the same.
1: No, they are not.
0: But he gives you 110% effort every night he's out here.
1: Ball two to him. 2-2. He's trying to extend the inning to Jose Fermin, trying to turn over the lineup. Smith with the pitch, jammed him in a slow roller to third. Vargas in on the grass, throws, and just out at first. A good stretch there by Murakami. And Church is out. 6-6 for Hagen Smith, who has restored order from the White Sox pitching standpoint. Well, our game is going to the seventh inning. 4-4, White Sox and Cardinals.
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7: Our game goes to the top of the seventh.

0: inning. We're knotted at four. First pitch is swung on and hit deep into right center. Church moves over, calls off the right fielder Baez and makes the play. One pitch, one out for Ryan Stanek, who's pitcher number five here tonight. Claves, you said there'd be more.
1: Oh, yeah. And we're going to see at least one more. And I haven't even got to the White Sox yet.
0: Yeah, it's where we are at this point of
2: the
0: year.
2: It's a cavalcade of pitchers.
0: It is a cavalcade. Yes, it is.
1: Come see your favorite pitcher night at the ballpark. They're all going to work.
0: Well, I like that one pitch, one out. Stanek has been good of late. Got the high-octane fastball, high 90s, and there's it. Changeup, maybe the splitter. And that's a strike on the inside corner to Munetaka Murakami, who has been on base twice in this game. He singled and scored, and he's also walked. Back from the left side and takes a pitch outside, 1-1.
1: Did you have fun with the festivities?
0: Oh, my goodness, did I ever. My favorite part, and John and I talked about this a little early, you know how much I thought of Dave Ricketts.
1: Yes.
0: Who was actually a coach of mine as they pitches low. He was the bullpen coach for several years for the Cardinals, but I know, because I've talked to Yadi about this before, just how much Dave Ricketts meant to Yadier Molina, and just like a father figure for him. And of course Yadi talked about his own father, his family, in a very positive way, but Dave Ricketts was a real influence on Yadi.
1: I remember the first time, it was early spring training, and
0: there's a strike in at the knees.
1: Dave had his golf cart and said, "Get in, I want to show you something." The furthest back field, there's this young man trying to learn how to catch. Well, he could catch, but he was working on a few things, and he said, "This guy here is going to be special." I never forgot it.
0: He knew he had the skills, yes. And he was making sure we did not forget his name. Two balls, two strikes. The pitch is grounded to the right side. Burley has it. He stays down, takes it himself, and Murakami is out. So Stanek gets his first two batters from the field to finance. The Stiefel patch is on every Cardinals jersey, and it represents more than just a logo. It's a symbol of strength, strategy, and success. From investment banking to wealth management, Stiefel, where success meets success.
2: With all the extra time Ricky has had to put in before first pitch the last 2 days, do you like my name for him?
1: Dr. Phil?
2: Dr. F-I-L-L.
0: Well, I know somebody that likes it. My daughter texts me. She said it with an exclamation point. She may be calling me that.
1: You know,
0: I won't be dad anymore.
2: I've got two names for you. You're Abner Double Dip.
0: Yeah, right.
2: When you do the radio and TV.
1: Yeah.
2: And Dr. Phil.
0: Dr. Phil. Trust me, I've had worse nicknames in my life.
2: <That's>
0: you know
2: right,
0: some
2: Cage.
0: Of them. You know some of them. Yeah.
1: Some of them we can use on the air, but we'll take a pass on that.
0: I was Keg for a while in college. For reasons I don't know. Why I don't know why that was. Randall Grichuk's 0-2, and he fouls a pitch straight back.
2: Because you were a barrel of fun.
0: That's it.
1: I had that name for a while. It was C-L-E-G.
0: Oh, Clegg. I like that. Mama called me Clegg.
2: Uh-huh. Clegg.
0: Okay. 0-2 delivery is swung on and missed, and Stanek has a 1-2-3 inning, and that's the way the top of the seventh should go. And we're headed to the seventh inning stretch presented by Spectrum, built for big moments. Here for St. Louis, we are tied at four at Busch Stadium.
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0: Seventh inning stretch was presented by Spectrum. It's internet, mobile, and streaming TV all from one place. Grant Taylor is a right-hander, and he has a whip just over one, so not a lot of base runners against him, and he misses up and in. Ball one to Jose Fermin as we're underway here in the bottom of the seventh inning. Four runs on five hits for the Southsiders and four runs on five hits for the Cardinals. Three errors in this game. The Cardinals have made one of them as the curveball misses low, 2-0. And walks, of course, a big part on the Cardinals side of giving up some runs. That was a rough control day for Cooper Jerpy. He was so good his first time out. A little trouble with the command today. A lot of hit batters on the White Sox side. And there's a pitch high. 3-0 on Fermin.
1: Yeah, Jerpy didn't have the same control. But, you know, the way he pitches, he's going to hit some people. It just comes with it because hitters don't normally see a delivery like that, and they stay in the box a little longer, and it's going to happen. By the way, I have to give a shout-out to Mavis Dougal, who's down in Poplar Bluff. Could not make it today. She's a little under the weather. So, Mavis, we're thinking about you. Wish you were here, and hopefully you enjoyed the programming we had for you this afternoon and evening.
0: Shout-out indeed. Thank you for passing that along. 3-2 now to count on Fermin as he takes one right down central. Jose has struck out, had a sacrifice fly in an RBI, and he's walked. Next pitch is, called strike outside corner. He thought he had the base. He was headed towards first and then had to take a right turn. So he is caught looking for the second time. This copyrighted broadcast is presented by Authority of the St. Louis Cardinals LLC. It may not be reproduced and retransmitted in any form, and the accounts and descriptions of this game may not be
1: disseminated
0: without the express written consent of
1: the St. Louis Cardinals.
0: Brought to you by
1: Brown and Crouppen,
0: a great law firm. I had to read that correctly because I have a very good attorney friend of mine here in the booth. And I wanted to make sure we got that done right. Otherwise, we might have some repercussions.
1: Some legal wranglings?
0: Yeah. Actually, here with one of his grandsons who's named after Branch Rickey. How about that?
1: Okay.
0: Name's Branch.
1: I'm sure he stands out in class.
0: I bet he does. There's a strike on the outside corner to Ivan Herrera. Herrera struck out, lined out, and walked.
1: White Sox of pitching has had some pretty good success with the strikeout tonight.
0: That they have. It's 10, I believe, if my counting is correct. On a ball in the dirt there to Herrera, who has struck out once. He's also, again, lined out and walked. And the Cardinals' offense has come, well, a little few and far between today. Nathan Church has extended his hitting streak with a single and a double. Mason Wynn drove in two runs in the second to break an 0-for-14. Herrera, the 1-2 count, and the pitch way outside. We've seen different kinds of pitchers today,
1: yes,
0: too.
1: Yes, we've seen a variety, and it'll be interesting to see who's available tomorrow for both teams.
0: The 2-2 delivery is a little bit outside. He wanted to go up with that right hand, and it got stuck. He got, the frozen shoulder?
1: A little brain cramp there.
0: You ever had frozen shoulder? You really can't lift it.
1: I have.
0: I think he might have had that little problem there.
1: He's thrown the right hand up quite a bit tonight.
0: But not that time.
1: Yeah, maybe a little tired.
0: Payoff pitch coming up to Herrera, and he takes it low, ball four. And they check on the appeal, and no swing. So the Cardinals get a base runner, a second walk for Herrera. And that's the potential go-ahead run here as we play in the seventh inning.
1: Starting to see Herrera take a few more walks now. Been hit by a couple pitches here recently. Kind of back into that groove that he was in at the beginning of the season.
0: Alec Burleson leads the Cardinals with 106 RBIs coming into play today, just one behind Sal Stewart for the National League lead. Deep in the box, and the pitch to Burley is a check swing, but a called strike anyway. Burley started to develop that little pump with his left elbow. The Joe Morgan move. I wonder if he knows, he probably doesn't even know Joe Morgan. I would bet he doesn't.
1: I'm surprised at how many players.
0: There's a swing and a miss.
1: Don't know about a previous generation with as much information that's available to you now.
0: But there's so much information about so many other things,
1: that's
0: though,
1: true.
0: Too. If they're on a video game, they'll know them.
1: Yeah. I don't know if Joe Morgan made one, though.
0: He probably isn't. The 0-2 pitch. A swing and a miss. Not a good at-bat for Burley. He strikes out. So a strikeout, a walk, a strikeout, and Joshua Baez, the last hope here in the seventh inning anyway, as we're tied at four. I learned a lot about the history of baseball players, not only from baseball cards. I still have about 4,000 of them from my youth.
1: Mm-hmm.
0: But I also played a game called Stratomatic.
1: Yeah.
0: And there was an old-time version. So not just the current players, but you could get a version of, and you could play like you were the 27 Yankees, for example. There's a swing and miss. You could play the 27 Yankees against the
1: 67 Cardinals.
0: 67 Cardinals, that's right.
1: It was a fun game.
0: If you like math and keeping score, which is what I do for a living now. The one strike pitch to Baez is grounded foul past Pop Warner. So he's in the hole 0-2.
2: You were the alternate on the mat team.
0: I was the alternate, yes. I almost got a question right.
1: Well, they'd have to ask you a question first, right?
2: You had to be in the game. That probably would have put you on the team.
0: We were on a road trip, I think. We went on a road trip to John Jay High School, and I think I almost got a question right, but I didn't.
2: He has a high school?
0: Yeah, he did. Oh, yeah.
1: He's big out east.
0: He was big in New York. He was the governor, I think. There's a pitch in the dirt and blocked by Teal. No advancement by Herrera.
1: So it wasn't verified that you got the answer right.
0: No, I think I just was hoping I got it right.
1: Oh, okay. All right. No. So you were in reserve. You really weren't.
0: I was on the bench, but you have to play along because you never know when somebody might get hurt.
1: Maybe hurt himself with a sharp pencil.
0: That's right. Yeah. 1-2 count. And the pitch is hit high and deep to left center field. He got into that one, but it's going to be caught on the run. He gave it a ride. Baez gave the crowd a thrill here, but just didn't quite get enough of it. And it was run down by Antonacci in left. That's going to send us to the eighth inning. We're still tied at four.
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2: George Soriano, he's on to replace Ryan Stanek. One inning, one strikeout, 10 pitches, 8 strikes for Stanek. A very fast seventh inning. And now it's Soriano, who suffered an NL-high 8th blown save on Wednesday at San Francisco. The most blown saves by a Cardinal right-handed pitcher since Giovanni Gallegos at 8 in 2021. He's going to face left-handed batting Tristan Peters. The first pitch, low for a ball. Soriano went a third of an inning, three hits, two earned runs through 20 pitches in the final game of the road trip on Wednesday. He was the losing pitcher, a third of an inning, one hit, one unearned run in the 11th inning on Monday. A high pop fly into short center, and that's corralled by Church. Peters is out. Let's pause for an ID here on the Cardinals Radio Network, powered by Graybar.
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2: Along with Ricky Horton, Mike Claiborne, our producer-engineer Jim Jackson, I'm John Rooney at Busch Stadium, showing bunt and missing it, it's Chase Meidroth. Soriano got the first batter he faced, but things have been a little tough going for him since the All-Star break. Soriano works out of the stretch all the time. Right next to the bag at third, Nolan Gorman. And there's a chopper up the third baseline, but that hit Meidroth before going into fair play. Our game is brought to you by Budweiser, official beer sponsor of Major League Baseball. Crack open the game with Budweiser, enjoy unrivaled flavor and refreshment.
0: John, we were talking earlier about Ted Simmons' idea. Of course, the Hall of Famer Ted Simmons, a big thinker in this game. He's held a lot of positions, player, coach, general manager, and he obviously knows the game through and through, but he has the idea.
2: Here's the 0-2, and there's a foul ball out of play off to the right.
0: The idea of having pitchers all just pitch an inning, have nine of them. And this game feels like that idea that we were talking about that Teddy mentioned to you. And so the only problem comes, and I know Teddy would have a solution for it because he always will, but is now you got to do it tomorrow. And you got to have nine different guys.
2: The 0-2 pitch. Low for a ball, one ball and two strikes on Chase Meidroth on deck. It's Colson Montgomery.
0: It's one of the interesting things about baseball that unless you kind of watch every day or listen every day or around it, you don't realize just how much one day relates to the next and the next and the next.
2: On one ball, two strikes, the pitch. A swing and a miss. His changeup strikes out Chase Meidroth. One of the best changeups we've seen from Soriano in some time.
0: I agree.
2: And here's Colson Montgomery. Stanek, a 3-up, 3-down inning.
0: Meidroth, I read his lips. I won't tell you everything he said.
2: Okay.
0: But he basically said, what was that? I mean, and some other adjectives in there. As he looked out at Soriano, the ball moved so much he had no idea what the pitch was.
2: Ball one goes outside to the left-handed batting, Colson Montgomery, playing shortstop tonight. Want to know the count?
0: Kids say the darndest things, John.
2: They do. The pitch down and in, ball two, 2-0. I thought it was something along the line of Slim Pickens and Blazing Saddles. What in the wide, wide world of sports was that pitch?
0: I think he kind of meant that, yes. Just used different words.
2: 2-0. Montgomery the batter, tie game at 4 in the 8th. Ball 3, low and in. And on deck, it's Braden Montgomery, and then Sam Montgomery. No, then Sam Antonacci. Three and zero the count. Wynn plays up the middle at shortstop. They're playing this left-handed batter to pull, and a strike called on 3-0.
0: Cardinals will have Bernal, Gorman, and Sajacy due up in the bottom of the 8th. For those who might be wondering that.
2: The White Sox tied the game with 3 in the 5th. We're tied at 4. The pitch. A strike, and what was 3-0 is now 3-2. Stanek a 1-2-3 inning. Soriano is trying to do the same with a fly out, a strikeout, and now a 3-2 count on Colson Montgomery. Montgomery using the batter's timeout. The White Sox are 75-72. They have a one-game lead over the Guardians in the American League Central. The pitch up and in. That's a two-out walk, and the go-ahead run is on. That's the second time Montgomery has been on with a walk. He was also on with a hit by pitch. The first time he walked was with the bases loaded, earning an RBI. Five walks. Brule hit a batter. Luis Angel Acuna is running at first base. Braden Montgomery steps in. He's batting left-handed. The pitch, a swing and a miss, and Acuna looks like he wants to take off at first base.
0: White Sox are not playing at their best right now in terms of offense. They're not exactly on all cylinders, but it is an interesting team the way they use their entire bench.
2: Acuna taking lead at first, and on the appeal, a check swing. It's called a ball, no swing. One ball, one strike on Braden Montgomery. Luis Angel Acuna, good lead at first base, takes another step away. And ooh, he was leaning, a quick throw over there, just back in ahead of the tag by Burleson, who points to his pitcher Soriano. That's what I want. The throw was right down there in line with the runner.
0: He had started to take a step towards second and almost got him.
2: The runner goes. The pitch outside of ball. The throw is late. Acuna has a stolen base. That's the 17th steal for Acuna. The go-ahead run is at second with a 2-1 count favoring Braden Montgomery. He has 37 RBIs.
0: Bernal did not have a chance there.
2: No, he didn't. Too big a jump for Acuna. The pitch. Check swing, strike, outside corner. 2-2. The sixth inning ended with a called third strike. The seventh inning ended with a strike. Now we have a 2-2 count in the eighth. A 4-4 game. The Cardinals won game one in the series. We're tied here in game two. Day game tomorrow. The pitch. That is taken low. 3-2. Three balls, two strikes, two outs on deck. Sam Antonacci, who has put the ball in play three times and has been hit by a pitch and scored a run. The pitch on the way, a swing and a foul out of play. A little more than a half swing. Or, no, that was ball four, excuse me. I thought he had hit that ball. Thought he nicked it, but that is ball four and he didn't swing. He was able to hold up. The second walk produces first and second with two outs. He did not make contact, and he takes a walk. So here's Antonacci, and here's a problem for Soriano. Single, single, hit by pitch and a run, and a force play ground ball in the sixth inning, and a mound visit here by Leo Bernal.
0: There was a reaction at home plate as if it was a foul ball because of jumping up quickly was Bernal because he was asking the third base umpire, did he go? And I'm not so sure he didn't. I mean, there was a half swing on that, and I think kind of looked like he was just jumping out from his crouch to sell that early and didn't get the call.
2: So back-to-back free passes after the first one. The pinch runner, Acuna, stole second base. First and second for the White Sox in a 4-4 game. We have two outs. Antonacci is the batter, and we have a timeout taken by the batter. For a moment, I wondered if they were calling a pitch timer violation. But no, just a batter's timeout. The clock starts again. And the runners lead from first and second. The pitch. A swing, and the ball is hit to third. Picked on a hop by Gorman. He throws him out. The
0: nice
2: White Sox
0: play.
2: Leave two on. That nice. Was a good reaction and a good play by Gorman in on the grass.
0: Saved a run is what he did.
2: We go to the bottom of the eighth. The Cardinals try to get a run to take the lead in this one. Tied at four.
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2: The Cardinals have been putting up zeros. They put up zeros in the fifth, the sixth, and the seventh, trying to break through against Grant Taylor. A high fastball that was overthrown at 97 miles an hour with the catcher Teal jumping to make the catch. 1-0. Bernal 0-3. Strikeout, flyout, lineout. The windup by the right-hander, the pitch. Bernal swings and misses. 1 ball, 1 strike. 4 runs on 5 hits for each team. 2 errors by the White Sox, 1 by the Cardinals. 9 left on by the White Sox, 6 left on by the Cardinals tonight. The pitch. Bernal swings and misses a slider.
20: Luis Angel Acuna pinch ran, stole a base, and he is now playing shortstop. He is just barely to the left of that second base bag, playing Bernal to pull up the middle.
2: Right at the edge of the outfield grass. The 1-2 pitch. Bernal whacks it into right field. It's hit deep back to the wall, and it's on Goddard. Bernal gives the Cardinals the lead. That was out of here quick as a hiccup. His third home run of the year.
20: Well, my first thought is I hope Yadier Molina enjoyed that moment. I sure did.
2: A young 5-4 lead on the power of Leo Bernal.
20: Young catcher doing that on a day where Yadi goes into the Cardinals Hall of Fame.
2: 421 feet to right field. Riley O'Brien's getting ready in the bullpen to try to save this one. Showing bunt, taking it away. Nolan Gorman takes a strike. Gorman has a single, a walk. He has scored 2 runs tonight. 1-for-2 officially. Facing the left-hander, Hagen Smith. He struck out the last time up. The pitch, a swing and a miss. From the first pitch of the season to the last pitch in October, Bet365 is now the official mobile sports betting partner of the St. Louis Cardinals. The 2-strike pitch. Gorman takes outside. 1-ball, 2-strikes.
20: Offense has been a little spotty for the Cardinals in this game, but they did get that 3-spot in the second inning. And the only Cardinal that has not reached base yet is Joshua Baez, who's 0-for-4.
2: The pitch on the way. A swing and a miss. Breaking ball strikes out Gorman. The 3rd strikeout for Grant Taylor. One out in the Cardinals' eighth inning. Thomas Ajayi has singled and scored, lined out, and struck out. Ajayi, 24-year-old infielder out of Carlsbad, California. Number 25 on the Saturday alternate uniform. Right down the middle, strike one to him.
20: 100 miles an hour on that pitch.
2: Sean Newcomb followed by Luis Castillo, Hagen Smith, and now Grant Taylor. We're in the eighth. A swing, and there's a high fly ball to right field, and that's going to send the right fielder back, making the catch in front of the track. Braden Montgomery retires Thomas Ajayi.
20: Pitcher number 7 for the Cardinals today will be Riley O'Brien next inning.
2: I think you're about to have an attendance guess. Big crowd here in downtown St. Louis on a night when Yadier Molina and Albert Pujols were inducted in the Cardinals Hall of Fame. One strike the count on Mason Wynn. He has a two-run double tonight, two strikeouts. The pitch by Grant Taylor. Mason looks at a strike, and he's in the hole 0-2. Mason takes the batter's timeout. The pitch on the way. Ground ball up the middle. Base hit center field. Being on the field for the ceremonies tonight, Ricky, that's a golf green out there for that playing surface.
20: Isn't
2: it's
20: it great?
2: Fast. It's beautiful and it's fast. Billy Finley and his crew are unbelievable at caring for the surface here at Busch Stadium. Nathan Church looks for his third hit. He comes up with two outs. Leo Bernal gave the Cardinals the lead with a leadoff home run here in the eighth. From the stretch, Grant Taylor. The pitch. Little bit outside, maybe a tad high. Curveball on pitch one. A single, then an RBI double and a ground out tonight for Nathan Church, who's on an 11-game hitting streak and playing superb defense in center field. The 1-0 fouled off the screen, off to the left, one ball and one strike. Bottom half of the eighth inning, 5-4 Cardinals out hitting the White Sox 7-5. Acuna plays up the middle at shortstop, about 15 feet off the bag, even with the grass towards second base. It's Vargas at third, and there's a foul out of play off to the left. 1-2 on Church. Michael McGreevy will get the start in the series finale tomorrow. We're on the air at 12:20. 105, Ricky will have the lineups. I'll bring you McGreevy's first pitch at 1:15. Then we have the Giants in here Monday, Tuesday, Wednesday. The Nationals Friday, Saturday, and Sunday to conclude the home schedule. The 1-2 pitch with two outs. Church takes inside. Two balls, two strikes.
20: It's taken me a while, John, to respond to your question, but I just now got the feel about the attendance.
2: I wonder if you were counting each person
20: again.
2: Well,
20: I just didn't want to be wrong on a big day like today. 40,387. That's my guess.
2: There's a swing and a foul ball over to the Cardinal dugout. 40,000 plus here at Busch Stadium. Really enjoying the festivities before the game. The 2006 World Champions on the field, seated alongside the Cardinals Hall of Famers. And
20: nice to see the bleachers filled too, isn't it?
2: It is. And the Cardinals leading 5-4 in the bottom of the eighth. The pitch. Church swings, lines a hit to right field. That's played by Braden Montgomery, holding at second base, Mason Wynn. Wynn singled up the middle. Church, a base hit. His third hit of the night. A single to right, getting Fermin to the plate. The Cardinals with a one-run lead. Jordan Hicks, former Cardinal, warming in the bullpen. He's coming in the game. Pitching change brought to you by Goodwill. We'll be right back.
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2: Hard throwing Jordan Hicks, former Cardinal. Since leaving the Cardinals, he has been a starter, and he has worked his way back into the bullpen with the Chicago White Sox. He's trying to put a stop to this uprising. Pair of singles with two outs, and the Cardinals leading by a run in the bottom of the eighth. Jose Fermin swings and fouls it off to the right. First pitch, 100-mile-an-hour fastball. What else would you expect from Jordan Hicks?
20: Yeah, he's back to that again. It was interesting when he went to the Giants and they wanted to make him a starter. He got his fastball down to about 91, 92. He was throwing sinkers and doing more kind of changing of speeds. He went to become a different kind of pitcher.
2: Fermin checks his swing, takes a 99-mile-an-hour pitch, back to over 99.5.
20: And he actually had a good start to that season in the Giants rotation and then kind of fell back a little bit, and now he's back to the guy just bringing it.
2: One ball, one strike, two on with two outs. The pitch to Fermin, he takes outside, 2-1. Fermin's night, a sacrifice fly, his sixth of the year. He has a walk, a couple of strikeouts. 39 runs batted in. He's trying to pick up wind from second base. The pitch. That's popped up. Foul territory behind home plate, and Teal just gives it a look. 2-2. Teal will throw a new ball to the mound to Jordan Hicks. Newcomb gave up a run with a hit. He walked one, struck out four. He was their opener, an inning and a third. Castillo, 2 2/3, three runs, four hits. He walked three, struck out two. Hagen Smith, two innings, he struck out three. The runners lead at first and second. Hicks with the pitch, and that's fouled off at the plate. After Hagen Smith, Grant Taylor, an inning and 2/3, three hits, one run so far on the home run given up to Bernal leading off this inning. A walk, three strikeouts. Wynn and Church belong to Grant Taylor. Right now, Grant Taylor is on the downside of this 5-4 game. George Soriano on the upside. With Riley O'Brien ready to come on, trying to save this one in the ninth inning. He'd like to have another run or two to work with. The pitch. A swing and a foul. A flat-footed swing at a pitch up at 100 miles an hour. And Fermin got the bat on it. He lives to see at least one more pitch.
20: It sounded like it was in the top of the zone, so that's where he swung the bat.
2: The left field corner is unguarded, playing in some in left. Sam Antonacci. The center fielder, Peters, shading this hitter toward right. The pitch outside, a full count. It's Wynn at second. Nathan Church at first base. They will be running on the 3-2 pitch. Jose Fermin with Yvonne Herrera on deck. Three and two the count. The hard throwing Hicks is ready from the belt. The runners lead. The runners go. The pitch in the dirt. And getting a glove on that one, keeping it from going to the backstop. Teal chases the ball up the third base line, and the bases are loaded for Yvonne Herrera. Herrera has been on with two walks tonight. He's 0 for 2 and 0 for 6 in the series. He was hit by a pitch last night for the 29th time this season and scored a run. Sitting on 64 RBIs, 16 home runs. The bases are loaded, two outs. The Cardinals lead by a slim run. The pitch, Herrera takes a strike. 101 on that pitch. Hicks from Houston, Texas. From the stretch. The pitch. A swing, and that ball is hit to right field, but right to Braden Montgomery. Herrera is out. The Cardinals leave the bases loaded, but they took the lead on Leo Bernal's third home run leading off the eighth. Told him to go home for the night. Riley O'Brien is coming on to pitch the ninth. 5-4 Cardinals. The pitch. Mason Wynn hits it hard. Deep left field. That ball's out of here.
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2: Oliver Marmol puts Victor Scott II in right field, Ramon Urias at third base, and Riley O'Brien on the mound. Riley taking over for George Soriano. The first pitch in the ninth inning is called a strike to Kyle Teal. O'Brien works out of the stretch with nobody on. The pitch. A swing and a miss. It's 0-2.
20: When Ollie did this last night, he put Urias in the first spot, which would be Baez's spot, and then Scott in Gorman's spot, which you can do when you bring in two guys. We'll see if that's what he's done here.
2: O'Brien with the two-strike pitch. And that was just off the outside corner. He was going for the kill, or at least hoping Teal might chase it. The Cardinals have a challenge left. The 1-2 pitch with nobody out in the ninth, and the Cardinals leading by one, way outside this time, 2-2. For O'Brien, a 3-7 record, a 3.97 ERA, 36 saves and 43 save opportunities. The opponents are batting 224 against him. The 2-2 pitch. Ball three down and in. Just missed with ball one, but the next two have missed by plenty. O'Brien's 3-2 pitch. Way outside, and after a two-strike count, that's a leadoff walk as we pause for an ID on the Cardinals Radio Network, powered by Graybar.
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2: Brenton Doyle is going to pinch run for Kyle Teal.
20: Shows how this game has changed. Jordan Hicks in the bottom half, Riley in the top half. Two guys that can throw 100. Both walked a guy late in the game on a 3-2 sweeper.
2: Doyle is the tying run at first base. Takes his lead. Burleson is holding. The batter's Miguel Vargas taking strike one. Doyle came to the White Sox from Colorado. He takes a good lead again. The pitch, a swing and a foul ball out of play off to the right. No play for Victor Scott the second as the ball gets over the screen. No balls, two strikes. Well, O'Brien had the upper hand on Kyle Teal and let him wriggle off the hook. Vargas one out of four with a run scored. Has struck out a couple of times tonight. The infield is a double play depth. Vargas has grounded into 11 double plays. 5-4 Cardinals, top of the ninth. Pickoff throw to first, and just back in safely, Brenton Doyle. Good quick feet. Strong move that time by O'Brien, made the play close. Doyle inches off to his lead. The pitch. Check swing. And a slider goes outside. One ball, two strikes. Murakami is on deck. From the belt, a look to first. The pitch on the way. And that is taken high for a ball and challenged by Leo Bernal. Bernal thinks that is strike three on Vargas. Is he right? He is! One out.
20: Oh, that's a great use of it right there.
2: Bernal hitting a home run to give the Cardinals the lead in the bottom of the eighth, and with a challenge on Vargas, gets a ball call overturned to strike three, one down. Munetaka Murakami, a strikeout, single run scored, a bases loaded walk for an RBI, and a ground out to first. Double play ball ends the game, and he has grounded into three of those this year. Pickoff throw to first, and just back in safely is Doyle.
20: Burley wants him to look at this.
2: The Cardinals are checking with the video room. A close play over at first, and the call is safe. And play on. Oh, the hand hit the bag, and that's when Burleson's glove hit Doyle's body. That close. Good quick move again by Riley O'Brien. O'Brien checks on first base. The pitch to Murakami is a strike on the inside corner. Murakami with 65 runs batted in, 31 homers and 14 doubles. From the stretch, a look to first, the kick, the pitch, a swing and a miss. Whew. Downer of a sweeper for strike two, 0-2 on Murakami. A very deep left field for Fermin. Back some in center, Nathan Church. Victor Scott the second, playing back in right field. The 0-2 pitch, way outside, one ball, two strikes. Top of the ninth inning, a leadoff walk to Kyle Teal. lifted for pinch runner Brenton Doyle. Vargas was called out after a ball was challenged and called strike three. Moved to first and back in safely as Burleson dropped the ball, putting a tag on Doyle. Now, first base umpire Mike Estabrook hustling to get into position to have a good view of the tag at first base. He's bearing down in the ninth inning. O'Brien checks over the shoulder at first base. From the stretch, the 1-2 pitch. The runner goes. Pitch out's called. Throw to second base. Out at second.
20: No, he dropped it.
2: Oh, the ball was dropped. And the tying run is at second base. A quick tag, and then the ball went free.
20: He would have been out. The tag was on him, but the ball popped out of the glove of Mason Wynn while he was making the tag. He put it on his back, and unfortunately, the ball slithered out.
2: The tying run is Doyle. The pitch, a swing and a miss, struck him out. Murakami is out number two.
20: I love the pitch out, by the way. How gutsy was that? To do a pitch out, and it almost worked.
2: Tying run at second, two outs. Former Cardinal Randall Grichik has struck out, grounded into a double play, and struck out. Right-hander against right-hander. Started the season with the Yankees, now with the White Sox. The right-handed batter takes ball one, and that's being challenged. It's called ball one. The answer is ball one. One and oh on Grichik. Teal walked. Doyle ran for him. Was safe when the ball was dropped at second. He's the tying run. The pitch to Grichik. A swing and a miss. A sweeper way outside fooled him. One ball, one strike. Riley O'Brien. His next pitch will be 17 in the ninth inning. Runner at second. Two outs. The fans standing at Busch Stadium. The pitch on the way. Grichik swings and misses strike two. The White Sox are down to their last strike.
20: Have to throw that sweeper again, don't you?
2: Have to. The sweeper and the slider have looked pretty good for Riley O'Brien here in the ninth inning. One and two on Randall Grichik. Runner at second. The pitch on the way. A swing and a line drive foul down the left field line. Got around early on the slider. Grichik wearing number 34 on the White Sox black jersey. He steps in, not quite all the way back in the batter's box, slightly open stance. Brenton Doyle leads at second. The Cardinals are up by a run with two outs in the ninth. And the 1-2 pitch to Grichik. A swing and a fly ball. That's hit well to right field. Back goes Victor Scott. He's at the wall, and that ball is gone. That's a home run for Grichik, giving the White Sox the lead in the ninth inning when they were down to their last strike. An opposite field home run off the bat of the former Cardinal puts the White Sox ahead in the top of the ninth inning. 6-5 Chicago.
20: Well, he came back with the fastball, and Grichik just dropped the bat head on it and took it the other way, and it was right in the corner. And Victor Scott just couldn't make the leap and the catch in the corner. Oh, what a big turnaround that is in the ninth. Down to their last strike.
2: We've seen that all too often here recently. Hudson is getting ready in the bullpen to pitch for the White Sox. The pitch, a swing and a ground ball to first. Burleson plays it, flips to O'Brien. That's out number three, but now the Cardinals face a do-or-die bottom of the ninth. So the White Sox have turned their nine around down to the last strike on a Grichik homer. Chicago 6, the Cardinals 5.
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1: Jake Rogers is behind the plate, and Brian Hudson, the left-hander, is on the mound. The White Sox are up by one on a dramatic two-out, two-run homer by Randall Grichuk. And here is strike one on a sweeper over the outside corner to left-handed batting Alec Burleson.
2: And Jordan Walker is going to pinch hit for Victor Scott. He's in the on-deck circle.
1: Peters goes to left field. Doyle is in center. A swing and a foul out of play off to the left. The home run by Grichuk quieted Busch Stadium. The Cardinals have been lifted by a Leo Bernal home run. That has been wiped out, a two-run shot by Grichuk. Here's a ball that is looped to third, and it's caught on the run by Miguel Vargas, one out. A broken bat pop-out by Burleson, one down. And here comes Jordan Walker. Walker irritated an ankle and was not in the lineup today, but available here off the bench in the ninth inning. With the game on the line, 28 homers, 100 RBIs for Walker. He takes outside a sweeper that doesn't break very much at all. From the stretch with nobody on, here is Hudson's pitch. Walker swings, fouling that off, and it's one ball, one strike. Victor Scott, the second, was in this spot. Now it's Walker pinch hitting. One ball, one strike. And on deck, Leo Bernal. The pitch on the way. Inside. 91 on the four-seam fastball, getting Walker off the plate. Now beware of the outside pitch on the next one, right, Ricky?
2: Yep, that's right.
1: That is pitching.
2: Hudson has been busy. Game 64 for him.
1: The 2-1. Walker rips an inside pitch foul off the screen down the left field line. That was a sweeper bearing in on him. Two balls, two strikes with one out. The Cardinals down by a run. It's Brian Hudson with Walker using the batter's timeout here. Now he's ready. Hudson with 2-2 the count. Walker the batter. The White Sox lefty pitches. Walker swings and misses a high fastball. And now the Cardinals are down to their last out. Leo Bernal gave the Cardinals a one-run lead until the 1-2 pitch Grichuk hit over the right field fence in the corner. Lifted the White Sox to the 6-5 lead they have now. They go on to win this game. They'll have a game-and-a-half lead over the Guardians.
2: Had too many of these lately, haven't we?
1: We have. The pitch, a swing, and a ground ball foul on the third base side. Strike one on Bernal. Bernal with a slightly open stance. He bats right-handed against the lefty Hudson. Hudson brings it in. A strike on the outside corner. Now the Cardinals are down to their last strike. Hudson leans against the rubber.

0: His pitch in the dirt. One ball and two strikes. The White Sox have made six runs tonight on six hits. They've committed two errors, leaving nine on. The Cardinals are down to their last strike, trailing by a run in the bottom of the ninth inning. Hudson pitches. Bernal taps it, foul, stays alive. It was Randall Grichuk who put the White Sox ahead. He had struck out, hit into a double play, and struck out before hitting one out on a 1-2 pitch in the ninth. Leo Bernal, 1-for-4 with a home run. The 1-2 pitch, inside, 2-2. Score big on authentic gear at MLBShop.com, from official jerseys and memorabilia to hats and hoodies. 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The 2-2 pitch with two outs in the ninth. Bernal grounds it to the shortstop. Acuna makes his throw, and that's it. The White Sox came back to win. They're a game and a half up on the Cleveland Guardians in the American League Central by coming back to beat the Cardinals on a Grichuk home run in the ninth, 6-5. Ricky and I will talk about it after this.
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0: Ricky, you said it a moment ago. We've seen this all too often lately. A six-run outburst by the Giants on Wednesday to win in the eighth inning. The Cardinals with the team down to the last strike. I mean, it happened in Philadelphia, too, against Riley O'Brien. Happened again tonight. Grichuk hit a two-run homer. And the White Sox made that stand up 6-5 in a game they had to win.
6: Yeah, and they certainly needed to win it, so they're going to be amped up about this. And the Cardinals were done in by a couple of former Cardinals in this game, with Hill getting the victory, and he did that in relief. And, of course, it's Grichuk getting the game winner. And, you know, I'm thinking about that ball that Grichuk hit, those two pitches in that inning. It was actually Hicks. Jordan Hicks got the win. But the two-strike count, there were two pitches in a row that were not where they were supposed to be, and that's the difference between winning and losing. The hanging sweeper that he tried to finish the game with, he hung it, he pulled it foul. So then he decided not to repeat that pitch and go back to the fastball, but where you can't throw that is away to Grichuk. You got to make him speed up his bat and try to throw it by him inside, in my mind, and I think he just missed his spot. So he missed his spot twice in a row. So again, Jordan Hicks the winner, Randall Grichuk the big hit.
0: And the final, the White Sox over the Cardinals tonight, 6-5 with that Grichuk two-run homer in the ninth inning. Our play of the game is presented by Marriott St. Louis Grand. 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We'll hear that when we come back.
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0: Well, it was some kind of day with the Cardinals Hall of Fame ceremony with Pujols, along with Molina and Schurdel going into the Hall of Fame. And then it was quite a game. A lot of pitchers used in this one with a couple of openers. Sean Newcomb for the White Sox, Kyle Leahy for the Cardinals. And in the end, it was a former Cardinal, Randall Grichuk, who put the White Sox over the top. Now, in the eighth inning, Leo Bernal led off the inning for the Cardinals, hitting a home run to right field. With the one-run lead, there was a runner on second base for the White Sox in the ninth inning. Two outs. Grichuk at the plate for the play of the game presented by Marriott St. Louis Grand. Brenton Doyle leads at second. The Cardinals are up by a run with two outs in the ninth. And the 1-2 pitch to Grichuk. A swing and a fly ball. That's hit well to right field. Back goes Victor Scott. He's at the wall, and that ball is gone. That's a home run for Grichuk, giving the White Sox the lead in the ninth inning when they were down to their last strike. Unbelievable. Randall Grichuk, he got the game-winning home run. Jordan Hicks pitched a third of an inning. He got the last out of the Cardinal half of the eighth to pick up the victory. He's 3-2. O'Brien, the loser, drops to 3-8. Brian Hudson saved his eighth game. A 3-hour, 11-minute game, 40,387 tickets sold. Tomorrow, it's Michael McGreevy. He's going for his seventh win, 6-9. TBA right now for the White Sox. 12:20 for our pregame show, 105. Ricky will go over the lineups. I'll bring you the first pitch at 1:15. We hope you'll join us then. But the White Sox turn back the Cardinals tonight, 6-5. On behalf of our producer-engineer, Jim Jackson, James O'Sullivan in the St. Louis studio, Emmett Kincannon, our booth assistant, Joe Pott is coming up with the postgame show. And for Ricky Horton, Mike Claiborne, I'm John Rooney. Good night from Busch Stadium.
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0: a disappointing night here at Busch Stadium as the Cardinals fall to the White Sox in game two of this three-game set, 6-5. Least disappointing on the field as far as that goes. It was a good night. Otherwise, a big crowd in the house. Of course, Hall of Fame induction night as Albert Pujols and Yadier Molina both go into the Cardinals Hall of Fame. I'm Joe Pott. This is the Mercy Cardinals postgame show. We'll talk all about this one and how it went down. In fact, we'll recap it with the highlights coming up in our second segment. We'll hear from the Cards manager, Oliver Marmol. We'll get some reaction from the Cardinals clubhouse and get you set up for Sunday's series finale. It's all coming up here on the Mercy Cardinals postgame show on the Cardinals Radio Network, powered by Graybar.
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0: Show Pod back at Busch Stadium as the Mercy Cardinals postgame show continues here on the Cardinals Radio Network. 6-5 the final tonight. White Sox win it over the Redbirds. White Sox go to 76-72. Cards now 73-76. Let's recap things with the highlights, starting with the pitching matchup. And it was a matchup of a couple of openers, essentially. Kyle Leahy for the Cards, not going to go long in this one. Sean Newcomb, an opener for sure for the White Sox. In the first, it started with a base hit after a little bit of a delay. First pitch came at 6:37 thanks to an extra long speech by Yadier Molina as he went into the Cardinals Hall of Fame. And after that delay, Sam Antonacci sent a little flare into right center field to start the game with a base hit. A ground out, a strikeout, and then it's Murakami at the plate facing the Cardinals starter, Kyle Leahy.
1: Leahy with a runner on second. Strike three called. Leahy struck out Vargas and Murakami, leaving Antonacci in scoring position.
0: So he gets out of things there. Cardinals go pretty quiet in the first inning against Newcomb. Burleson walked with two outs, but he struck out the side. Newcomb did, that is. We go to the second inning, and it's a 1-2-3 inning for Kyle Leahy, including a strikeout of Tristan Peters. Second inning for the Cards, a little bit different. Leo Bernal strikes out to start the inning before Nolan Gorman sends one into right for a base hit. That is the end of the night for Sean Newcomb. He is lifted for Luis Castillo, and that's when things get fun for the Redbirds. Thomas DeJacy followed with a base hit. Mason Wynn is next as Wynn faces Castillo.
1: Gorman is the lead runner over at third. Mason Wynn hits it hard, and it's fair down the left field line, rolling to the corner. Gorman scores. Here is DeJacy coming around third. He's being waved in. 2-0 Cardinals on a double by Mason Wynn, breaking out of an 0-for-14.
0: Ripped it right inside the third base bag to put the Cards on the board. Nathan Church is next to the plate.
1: There's a swing and a line drive into right field, sinking in for a base hit. That's played on a hop by Braden Montgomery, holding over at third base is Wynn. And the throw comes in and gets away, but backed up by Castillo.
0: It's an 11-game hitting streak now for Nathan Church as he keeps the inning going, keeps the line moving, as John would say. Top of the order coming up, Jose Fermin.
1: Fermin swings and gets the ball in the air to center field. Coming on, Peters makes the catch. Wynn tags. The throw coming in is cut off. The Cardinals lead 3-0. 6 sacrifice flies for Fermin and 39 runs batted in.
0: So a 3-run inning for the Cards. They lead it 3-0 as we go to the top of the third inning. A comebacker, if you will, right to a Leahy to start the inning. It actually goes off of Leahy. It's fielded by Mason Wynn. They retire Colson Montgomery. Braden Montgomery grounds out to the right side. Antonacci singles with two outs, but then it's Kyle Teal to face the Cardinals starter, and he strikes out. He is called out on strikes. Fourth strikeout of the night for Kyle Leahy. Sends us to the bottom of the third inning. In the bottom of the third, Cardinals go quietly against Castillo. A couple of flyouts and a ground out, and we're off to the fourth inning. New pitcher now for the Redbirds as Leahy exits three scoreless innings. He struck out four. He gave up a couple of hits. Cooper Jerpy takes over on the mound for the Cards. Immediately strikes out Miguel Vargas to start the fourth inning. But Murakami reaches with a base hit before it is a pinch hitter into the game, and that is Randall Grichuk, and Grichuk then strikes out swinging. So two quick outs and a runner at first base before Tristan Peters hits. Peters is hit by the pitch. Chase Medroth follows. He walks, and now all of a sudden the bases are loaded for the White Sox as Jerpy faces Colson Montgomery.
2: It's a 3-1 count with the bases loaded. Montgomery at the plate, and that's high, ball four. He walked him. The 3-1 pitch missed, and that'll bring in a run, and it's now 3-1 St. Louis. And only one hit in the inning for the White Sox.
0: Braden Montgomery was out swinging, and so he strikes out the side, but he gives up that run after a couple of walks and a hit batter in the inning. It's a 3-1 game. In the bottom of the fourth inning, the Cards looking to get that run back. Nolan Gorman walks to start the fourth inning before Thomas DeJacy lines out. But he lines out to third base, and Miguel Vargas' throw back to first, looking to double up Nolan Gorman, gets by first, sends Gorman to second base. Mason Wynn strikes out looking before Nathan Church comes back to the plate.
2: Payoff pitch coming up to Church. on its way, and that's hit hard down the right field line. That's going to be fair, and it's going to bounce off the wall in right field. Scoring from second is Gorman. Into second is Church, and the Cardinals lead 4-1. RBI number 50 for Nathan Church.
0: Two hits for Church now, and the Cardinals get that run right back. We go to the bottom, I should say the top of the fifth inning, and it's the top of the White Sox lineup. It's still Cooper Jerpy, who walks Antonacci to start the inning. Then he walks Kyle Teal. Then Miguel Vargas sends a little flare into center field, and just like that, the bases are loaded for Murakami, and the Cardinals looking at trying to keep the White Sox off the board.
1: The 3-2 pitch to the left-handed power hitter. Inside, and that's ball four. Just missed it. That's a bases-loaded walk. It's a two-run game again. 4-2 Cardinals.
0: Second one issued by Cooper Jerpy in his time in there. So the bases remain loaded for Randall Grichuk.
1: The pitch. Ground ball to the shortstop. Wynn to second out. On to first. Bounces. And Burleson takes it in nicely to get the double play as a run scores.
0: It's a one-run game all of a sudden here in the fifth inning. Tristan Peters now trying to tie this game.
1: And there's a drive toward the gap in left center field. Church on the run, and he can't catch it. We have a tie game. The ball gets down. The throw goes into second. The tag out at second base. Peters is called out, trying to advance.
0: Great throw by Nathan Church, who spun and fired a strike to second base to get Peters, but he does tie the game with the base hit initially, so it is a 4-4 game as we go to the bottom of the fifth inning. Hagen Smith takes over for the White Sox. He retires the Cardinals in order in the bottom of the fifth inning. Top of the sixth inning, Cardinals go to the bullpen. In fact, Gastelum came on to finish the fifth inning. He is still on in the sixth inning. He retires Chase Medroth before they go back to the pen. Justin Brule hits a batter before a couple of ground balls and a strikeout gets him out of the sixth inning. Bottom of the sixth, Cardinals go in order against Hagen Smith again. A couple more strikeouts, and he has two perfect innings. Seventh inning, new pitcher for the Cards. It's Ryan Stanek. Stanek gets Grichuk to strike out. A ground out and a fly out. Pretty good inning there in the seventh inning. Bottom of the seventh, Cards get a one-out walk as they face Grant Taylor, but they can't do anything with it. Herrera's left on base, two strikeouts in the inning, and it remains a 4-4 game. We go to the eighth inning, and in the eighth, the Cardinals send George Soriano to the mound. Soriano gets a fly ball, a strikeout, a couple of walks before he faces the top of the order, Antonacci with a runner on base. Two on base, as a matter of fact.
1: And the runners lead from first and second. The pitch. A swing, and the ball is hit to third. Picked on a hop by Gorman. He throws him out. The
3: nice
1: White Sox
3: play.
1: Lead two on. That was a good reaction and a good play by Gorman in on the grass.
3: Saved a run is what he did.
0: It was a good play. He made a short hop on a pick and threw out Antonacci to send this one to the bottom of the eighth inning. Still a 4-4 game. And it is still Grant Taylor as he starts the eighth inning. And he starts the eighth inning with Cards catcher, Leo Bernal.
1: The 1-2 pitch. Bernal whacks it into right field. It's hit deep back to the wall, and it's on Goddard. Bernal gives the Cardinals the lead. That was out of here quick as a hiccup. His third home run of the year.
0: Just a line drive shot for Leo Bernal. 421 feet, 106 miles an hour off the bat. And the Cardinals take the lead 5-4. They get a couple more base runners. Mason Wynn singles with two outs. Nathan Church singles with two outs. That's his third hit of the game. Jose Fermin walks as he faces a new pitcher. Jordan Hicks into the game walks Jose Fermin to load the bases there in the eighth inning before Ivan Herrera flies out to end the eighth, leaving three on. But the Cardinals with a lead going into the ninth, and they send Riley O'Brien to the mound to start the ninth inning. It's Kyle Teal first. He walks. Pinch runner Brenton Doyle takes over at first base. Doyle is on at first as Miguel Vargas faces the Cardinals closer, Riley O'Brien.
1: From the belt, a look to first. The pitch on the way. And that is taken high for a ball and challenged by Leo Bernal. Bernal thinks that is strike three on Vargas. Is he right? He is. One out.
0: Murakami is next, and at one point, Doyle takes off for second base. He steals second base. The throw was there. It was a pitch out by Riley O'Brien and Leo Bernal. Bernal's throw was there. The ball was dropped as Mason Wynn put the tag on Brenton Doyle. So he's on at second base before Murakami strikes out.
1: The tying run is Doyle. The pitch, a swing and a miss, struck him out. Murakami is out number two.
0: So a key play there, it could have potentially been game over right then. Instead, Randall Grichuk comes back to the plate, and Grichuk is hitting with two strikes on him here as he faces O'Brien.
1: Brenton Doyle leads at second. The Cardinals are up by a run with two outs in the ninth. And the 1-2 pitch to Grichuk. A swing and a fly ball. That's hit well to right field. Back goes Victor Scott. He's at the wall, and that ball is gone. That's a home run for Grichuk, giving the White Sox the lead in the ninth inning when they were down to their last strike. An opposite field home run off the bat of the former Cardinal puts the White Sox ahead in the top of the ninth inning. 6-5 Chicago.
0: Right into the corner, big two-run home run to make it 6-5 in favor of the White Sox. Bottom nine, the White Sox send out Brian Hudson. He faces Alec Burleson, gets him to pop out. Jordan Walker pinch hits. He strikes out. Leo Bernal is the final hope for the Redbirds. They trail by a run.
1: The 2-2 pitch with two outs in the ninth. Bernal grounds it to the shortstop. Acuna makes his throw, and that's it. The White Sox came back to win. They're a game and a half up on the Cleveland Guardians in the American League Central by coming back to beat the Cardinals on a Grichuk home run in the ninth, 6-5.
0: Heartbreaker there for the Redbirds, 6-5 the final. The Cardinals out hit the White Sox tonight, 8-6. The White Sox have a couple of errors. The Cardinals won themselves. Both teams leave nine runners on base. The White Sox go 3 of 11 with runners in scoring position. The Cards go 3 of 7 with runners in scoring position. Former Cardinal Jordan Hicks gets the win. He's 3-2. Riley O'Brien is now 3-8 with the loss. His ERA to 4.20. Brian Hudson picks up his 8th save of the year. It took 3 hours 11 minutes to complete it. 40,387 paid to see it here at Busch Stadium. Second largest crowd of the year here at Busch. 6-5, the final score. We'll take a break. We'll come back. We'll tell you about our players of the game after this on the Cardinals Radio Network, powered by Graybar.
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0: Course, the Cardinals postgame show rolls on here from Busch Stadium. Cards fall tonight to the White Sox by a final of 6-5. Joe Pott with you as we tell you about this one and we tell you about our players of the game here in this one. For the Cards, I'm going with the Cards center fielder Nathan Church. 3 hits tonight. He extends his hitting streak to 11 games. He drives in a run in the 4th inning tonight with honorable mention going to Leo Bernal with a big home run late. And for the game and for the White Sox, it's got to be the former Cardinal Randall Grichuk. He essentially drove in a run in the 5th inning. You don't get an RBI for grounding into a double play, but he put the ball in play and a run came home. And then he hits the 2-run home run game decider in the 9th inning. So Randall Grichuk gets my nod there for player of the game. Take another break. Come back. Hear from the Cardinals manager, Oliver Marmol, when we come back here on the Cardinals Radio Network, powered by Graybar.
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0: We're back inside Busch Stadium as the Cardinals fall here tonight to the White Sox by a final of 6-5. Joe Pott with you as we take a look at some other scores around Major League Baseball tonight. We told you already that the Cubs beat the Pirates earlier today 4-3. Another one that concerns the Cardinals, if you're still looking at the wild card race, which they are. San Diego beats the Giants tonight 7-6. The Marlins fall to the, they beat the Dodgers. Check that. They beat the Dodgers 4-3 tonight in Miami. The Diamondbacks do fall by a final of 6-2. Another National League Central score. The Brewers again, up over the Reds. 13-9 the final. 93rd win of the season for the Milwaukee Brewers. So, some scores for you there. Now let's hear from the Cards manager, Oliver Marmol, as he, talks about the, what the difference was in this game, and you'll hear that first question.
1: Result of the Grichuk at bat is what it is. If the walks throughout that game, that process-wise, kind of lead to a number of their runs scoring. Is that where maybe some of the frustration comes from your end?
2: Correct. Yeah.
1: So, I guess starting with Jerby, I mean, that's obviously a very different thing than we saw the last time he was out there. The conditions were what they were. What are you going to take away from how that looked?
2: Yeah, it's going to happen from time to time, and that's part of his development. And we're going to have to stick with it. Anytime he's in there, you got to keep the threshold of 50 to 75 pitches in order for him to maintain what he's done in the minor leagues. That's the way we're piggybacking him. So there's going to be days that look like that, and he's got to work through it and find a way out of it. It's unfortunate when it happens. Obviously, that's the last thing you want to have to go through, but it's part of his development. He's got a high ceiling with good swing and miss stuff, but he's going to have to control the strike zone.
1: What do you see from that Grichuk at bat? That last pitch is—it's on the edge of the zone. Maybe it's a little bit much of the plate. It's a little below where Riley's at usually velo-wise. What do you take away from that?
2: Yeah, there's different ways of attacking that one.
3: Yeah. How do you see Leahy in the 3 innings he had today?
2: Did a nice job. Had everything working. Sinker was good, fastball was good, his secondary stuff was really good. We're continuing to take him in those 3-inning stints. We've talked enough about it. So, did a phenomenal job in the 3 innings of work.
1: Doesn't work out this way, obviously, but for Bernal to keep coming up in these spots and to keep having these opportunities.
2: Yeah, that would have been a cool moment, right? Especially in front of this crowd, for him to be playing at home for his first homestand and, big swing right there for a homer. I wish we would have been able to keep the lead, shake hands, and get the hell out of here.
0: Cardinals manager Oliver Marmol summing it up right there, and that is obviously not how it happened. Would have been nice, Leo Bernal with the late home run, but the White Sox with a later home run, and the former Cardinal Randall Grichuk instead wins it for Chicago. Let's keep things going with the postgame. Let's hear a little bit from the Cards starting pitcher tonight, Kyle Leahy, and It's been this way for now the last 4 or 5 starts. It has been short starts for Kyle Leahy. They have purposely been doing that. They are limiting his pitch count. They are limiting his innings. But he talked about really just trying to make the most out of the starts that he gets.
4: And the odds there, but there's a lot of value in taking every game and going out there as hard as you can. And whether that's whatever that might be, just learning everything you can and giving it your all every time you're out there, because this game's no guarantee, right? And I'm very lucky to be here, and we've all worked really hard to be here, and there's no sense in not giving it your all every time you're out there. So that's my stance on that.
5: John, Riley's had the best year of his career, his all-star, 36 saves, but he's also had some real gut punches. How do you guys pick him up? How do you keep reminding him that he's your guy?
4: I mean, like I kind of just said, baseball is a really hard game, and I think when everybody showed up to spring training, we knew there were going to be some tough moments, and those come with as a tax of playing this game, and I think when someone has as good a stuff as Riley has and whatnot, you just have to fall back on what you do and the talent that you do have and just believe in that, and obviously we're all here for him too, and we all believe in him, and honestly probably we all believe in him more than he believes in himself at times. That's no jab at him, but that's how it is for me. There's, for all of us, there's probably a lot more belief in yourself when things are going bad from other people than yourself. And that's just kind of the nature of baseball. It's a roller coaster mentally, and we're all just trying to stay as level as we can for the whole season.
6: Now we've seen just Leo offensively really stand out? I mean, as a pitcher and just working with him, having him behind the plate, what are some of the things that stand out to you and just seeing a rookie catcher back there and what he does well?
4: I think he's been awesome. I think he showed up day one and came right to me and asked me what I like to do and how I like to approach games, and we had a great conversation, and I think he's very advanced for his age and his amount of time here and all that, and he's only going to get better, so I'm super happy for him, and I'm super, you know, just, I'll be his biggest fan too. I mean, he's going to help me a ton out on the mound, as most catchers do, so I think in the short time we've worked together, it's been awesome, and I think it's only going to grow from there.
0: Cardinals pitcher Kyle Lahey talking after the game and speaking very highly of his catcher, Leo Bernal. We'll hear from Leo Bernal when we come back. We'll take one final break, finish things up here on the Mercy Cardinals postgame show. We're coming right back on the Cardinals Radio Network, powered by Graybar.
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0: Joe Pott back at Busch Stadium as we continue on the Mercy Cardinals post-game show. I want to let you hear from Leo Bernal, who at one point looked like he might be the hero of tonight's game. An eighth-inning home run to give the Redbirds the lead. Unfortunately, things changed pretty quick when the Cards gave up a two-run home run to former Cardinal Randall Grichuk, and that finished off the Redbirds tonight 6-5. And that's where we start with Leo Bernal. He was asked about the change in emotion in tonight's game.
1: Realmente es parte del juego, ¿sabes? 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
2: Well, you know, basically it's part of the game, you know. You gotta know how to handle that. I don't think he made a really good contact, but the ball went out, nothing that we can do, and at the end of the day we just gotta keep competing.
3: That was 98 at the top of the zone. Is he likes to use those quick hands to get the pitches that were up there? Oh, 1-2, high pitch.
1: Permite. 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
2: It's part of the secrets, but yeah, those pitches up there, I was just trying to make it really simple to put the barrel on the ball and the ball went out.
4: It came in a loss, but what do you hope to hold on to from that moment of hitting that go ahead home run?
2: Repítela, ¿qué dices?
4: Pues vino en un partido que perdieron, pero ¿qué quiere? ¿Qué es pues, de esa emoción de pegar un gol?
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2: It's not the same like when you have a good game and you win the game, then when you have a good game and you lose the game, because the team goes first. And the moment when we lose the game, like even if I have a good game, I don't feel right, I don't feel good, we lose the game, and that's the most important thing that we came here to this stadium to try to win, and that's why it's not the same.
0: That's Cardinals catcher Leo Bernal. That is Kleiniger Turan. I would imagine it is. I don't know 100%, but I believe that's Kleiniger Turan translating that for Leo Bernal. Tough night all the way around for the Cards, but they've got the opportunity to win the series still tomorrow afternoon. They have a 1-15 game here tomorrow afternoon as they finish things off with the White Sox. The homestand continues after that, but tomorrow the last of the series. Michael McGreevy will go for the Cards tomorrow. He's 6-9 with a 3.92 ERA. Still to be decided for the Chicago White Sox tomorrow. 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As you take a look, Brian Baker in Tampa Bay, 40 saves. Mason Miller and Riley O'Brien are tied for the National League lead. They both have 36 saves. Cade Smith as well actually has 36 in Cleveland. David Bednar has 33. So does Aroldis Chapman. So does Louis Varland. And that is the top five as far as the Saves leaderboard is concerned. And our Saves leaderboard is brought to you by Missouri Farm Bureau Insurance. We are Missouri Farm Bureau Insurance, and we've got Missouri covered. Again, tomorrow afternoon, it's a 1:15 first pitch. We'll have pregame for you coming up at 12:20 in the afternoon. Final game between the Cards and the White Sox. My thanks to the voice of the Cardinals, John Rooney, to Rick Horton, to Mike Claiborne, to Jim Jackson, and to Emmett Kincannon, all upstairs here in the booth. My man James O'Sullivan, back in our flagship studios in St. Louis, could not have done it without him. I'm Joe Pott. Tomorrow again is a 1:15 first pitch, 12:20 with the pregame show. This has been the Mercy Cardinals postgame show, and this is the Cardinals Radio Network, powered by Graybar.

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0: John now?
1: Yeah, like, I saw someone post something online. They're like, there was like this clip. I'm like, saying the same thing, and now it's hard to believe it.
0: You know, they're together again, though.
1: Yeah,
0: That's what I'm thinking. I would like to think somewhere up in heaven, Kenny and Dolly are like, hey, Jesus, check this out.
1: Yeah, it's called Islands in the Stream. Maybe you've heard of it.

0: know, it was gutsy. It was gutsy for Tracy Byrd to take that song on.
1: From
0: Paycheck? Yeah, it was Johnny Paycheck's song back in the day, a huge hit for Johnny Paycheck. And then, like, Tracy Byrd comes back and is like, I'm going to give it a shot.
1: Yeah, man. This song spent 4 weeks at number one back in 2003. It is one of the great drinking songs of our genre. Here's Toby.
2: We got winners. We got losers. Chain smokers and boozers. And we got yuppies. We got bikers. We've got

0: love.
1: You know what I love about Jodie Messina?
2: That red hair.
1: No, she always sounds like she's like about to break into a giggle. Listen.
2: All right, I'm listening.

0: See what I'm talking about?
1: I didn't hear her giggle once.
0: Well, she did. she does the whole thing.
1: Yeah, you're right. She did.
0: I'm all right. It's Joe DiMacina. And Phil Vassar wrote that back in the day, and that was a huge multi-number one hit for Joe D in, I forget the year.
1: Look it up. That's why you have Google. Don't make us Google that for you. We will. Yeah. Don't make us, though.
0: 2004 is when this song was out.
1: No, you know that one. It's Gary Allen. What's on that radio?

0: You know what I was listening to the other day? I was actually listening to Gary Allen, but guess the song.
1: Watching Airplanes?
0: No. Adobe Walls.
1: Ooh.
0: Album cut.
1: Ooh.
0: Everybody needs to go find that
1: deep
0: one.
1: Deep cut. Oh, check.

0: That Kind of Girl on Honky Tonkin' with Big D and Bubba. That is Patty Loveless.
1: Oh, to the mailbag, which is means nothing. That's actually an email. What is Travis Tritt's first number one song?
0: Here's a quarter, call someone. No?
1: No.
0: Yeah, you give me the look. What?
1: It's this one.
0: This was his first?
1: Yeah, man. Help Me Hold On. It was number one. And it's Travis Tritt, and he's on Honky Tonkin'.

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7: This is Joy Lone from the KFES 12 Weather Center. Today marks the first day of the SEMO Fair, and the weather is looking fantastic for it. It is quite hot, temperatures above average in the upper 80s and low 90s, but we're not really looking at chances for rain, staying mostly dry for today. Later on this evening, temperatures will get into the 80s and the 70s, so a really nice day for anything outside. Tomorrow, we will stay above average in the upper 80s with an isolated chance for a shower or two.

0: Shenandoah Church on Cumberland Road, first number one for Shenandoah, 2 week number one, and it's pretty wild, man, trying to get to that wedding in a hurry.
1: Garth Brooks, it's, you may think, Thunder Rolls is his signature song. I would say it's Colin Baden.

0: act.
1: No, I'm telling you, it took me a hard second to realize that was him in Sling Blade. Like, I was like, oh, that's Dwight Yoakam.
2: Yeah.
1: And his character, you hate the character, but man, he did a great job.

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Yeah. Wait, where was I? Here's another classic from the Legends of Country, Freedom 97.9. I've got

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1: One, two, three, four.

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I mean, obviously, right? What else would we play? 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
10: This is Joy Lone from the KAPS 12 Weather Center. Today marks the first day of the SEMO Fair, and the weather is looking fantastic for it. It is quite hot, temperatures above average in the upper 80s and low 90s, but we're not really looking at chances for rain, staying mostly dry for today. Later on this evening, temperatures will get into the 80s and the 70s, so a really nice day for anything outside. Tomorrow, we will stay above average in the upper 80s with an isolated chance for a shower or two.

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5: This is Joy Lone from the KFES 12 Weather Center. Today marks the first day of the SEMO Fair, and the weather is looking fantastic for it. It is quite hot, temperatures above average in the upper 80s and low 90s, but we're not really looking at chances for rain, staying mostly dry for today. Later on this evening, temperatures will get into the 80s and the 70s, so a really nice day for anything outside. Tomorrow, we will stay above average in the upper 80s with an isolated chance for a shower or two.

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We're going old school, old university, and old community college. 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

all the glory, I just do it anyway. Providing for our futures, my responsibility. Yeah, I'm real good under pressure, being all that I can be. I can't call in sick on Monday when the weekend's been too strong.

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6: This is Joy Lone from the KAPS 12 Weather Center. Today marks the first day of the SEMO Fair, and the weather is looking fantastic for it. It is quite hot, temperatures above average in the upper 80s and low 90s, but we're not really looking at chances for rain, staying mostly dry for today. Later on this evening, temperatures will get into the 80s and the 70s, so a really nice day for anything outside. Tomorrow, we will stay above average in the upper 80s with an isolated chance for a shower or two.

0: Why waste gas driving all the way to memory lane to hear this classic when it's right here? 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
1: Well, my daddy left home when I was 3, and he didn't leave much to Ma and me. Just this old guitar and an empty bottle of booze. Now, I don't blame him because he run and hid, but the meanest thing that he ever did was before he left, he went and named me Sue. Well, he must have thought that it was quite a joke, and it got a lot of laughs from lots of folks. 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Some gal would giggle and I'd get red, and some guy'd laugh and I'd bust his head. 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

peeling stud. 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Well, I knew that snake was my own sweet dad from a worn-out picture that my mother'd had. And I knew that scar on his cheek and his evil eye. He was big and bent and gray and old, and I looked at him and my blood ran cold. And I said, my name is Sue. How do you do? How you gonna die? Yeah, that's what I told him. Well, I hit him hard right between the eyes, and he went down, but to my surprise, come up with a knife and cut off a piece of my ear. But I busted a chair right across his teeth, and we crashed through the wall and into the street, kicking and a-gouging in the mud and the blood and the beer. I tell you, I've fought tougher men, but I really can't remember when. He kicked like a mule and he bit like a crocodile. I heard him laugh and then I heard him cuss, and he went for his gun and I pulled mine first. He stood there looking at me and I saw him smile. And he said, son, this world is rough, and if a man's gonna make it, he's gotta be tough. And I know I wouldn't be there to help you along. So I give you that name and I said goodbye. I knew you'd have to get tough or die. And it's that name that helped to make you strong. Yeah. He said, now you just fought one hell of a fight, and I know you hate me and you got the right to kill me now, and I wouldn't blame you if you do. But you ought to thank me before I die for the gravel in your guts and the spit in the eye, cause I'm the that named you Sue. Yeah, what could I do? What could I do? I got all choked up and I threw down my gun, called him a paw and he called me a son, and I come away with a different point of view. And I think about him now and then, every time I try and every time I win. And if I ever have a son, I think I'm gonna name him Bill or George, anything but Sue. I still ain't that man.

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We listen. 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
6: This is Joy Lone from the KAPS 12 Weather Center. Today marks the first day of the SEMO Fair, and the weather is looking fantastic for it. It is quite hot, temperatures above average in the upper 80s and low 90s, but we're not really looking at chances for rain, staying mostly dry for today. Later on this evening, temperatures will get into the 80s and the 70s, so a really nice day for anything outside. Tomorrow, we will stay above average in the upper 80s with an isolated chance for a shower or two.

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7: This is Joy Lone from the KAPS 12 Weather Center. Today marks the first day of the SEMO Fair, and the weather is looking fantastic for it. It is quite hot, temperatures above average in the upper 80s and low 90s, but we're not really looking at chances for rain, staying mostly dry for today. Later on this evening, temperatures will get into the 80s and the 70s, so a really nice day for anything outside. Tomorrow, we will stay above average in the upper 80s with an isolated chance for a shower or two.

playing so many of the legends, you're going to cry uncle and auntie and second cousin Randy. This is the Legends of Country, Freedom 97.9. Yeah.

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1: 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Here's Bob Gourley.
2: Welcome. 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Today, Karen Lutfi-Spencer discusses end-of-life issues. Dr. Heather Willoughby-Lloyd talks about adult acne, plus two officials comment on the 9/11 Day of Service project. 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
2: You know, end-of-life issues are something that affect so many more people, particularly the baby boomers are affected. And, of course, that affects millennials and even Gen Xers and who knows who else. We're going to talk about some of the reasons why it is so difficult. Karen Lutfi-Spencer is joining us. She's a medical sociologist, and that's a term I've never heard. I think it's a very cool name. The name of the book is Good Death, Why End-of-Life Healthcare is So Different. And how to make it work for you. Karen, it's great to have you with us today on the program.
6: Thank you for having me.
2: Yeah, why did you decide to write this book?
6: Well, I had already been studying problems in healthcare for about 15 years when my mother became sick with a brain tumor, and I found myself thrust into the role of a long-distance caregiver for her. And after that, I started realizing there were a lot of issues around end-of-life healthcare, and I started formally researching them.
2: Yes, and one of the things you talk about is a lot of times it's the system and not so much the caretakers, right?
6: Right. So one statistic that really hangs with me that motivated this research is that in public surveys, 70% of Americans will say that they prefer to die at home, but only about 30% of us get that. And to me, that's a lot of people not getting the kind of end of life that they want. And we like to talk about that as personal choices, as if we were ordering a cheeseburger off a menu for dinner, when really I think there's a lot of system factors that have momentum and defaults toward treatment until the last second.
2: Yeah, give us a couple of examples of that.
6: Right. So, for example, hospice care is one tool in this country that helps people have end-of-life care aligned with what they want. It helps people die at home. But our hospice referrals are notoriously late. So under Medicare, you are allowed to have hospice for 180 days, but the median stay is only like 18 days. And a full quarter of people who use hospice are only there for a week before they die.
2: So actually it's not nearly as much. So would you say then that they're diagnosed way too late? That's what you're saying then, right?
6: I'm saying that our system defaults in a lot of ways toward treatment, right? So we're a society that's very strong on science, technological advancements, cancer moonshots going back to the Nixon administration. And those initiatives get baked into where we put our research money, how we train people in medical education, what we train them to do clinically, what insurance pays for, and all of these things kind of veer toward treatment, and it becomes a little bit of a treatment superhighway without a lot of clearly marked off-ramps for things like palliative care or hospice, or even having conversations about what your goals of care are.
2: Well, and hospice too has grown so much from what it used to be. When it started, you would maybe see one a nurse or somebody come out to your home, and now there are psychologists, there are people for caregivers, so many of those other things going on, aren't there?
6: Yes. So hospice has grown tremendously, which is a big win. I think the challenge is that a lot of people still have these short stays. And so if you assume the healthcare is going to tell you, for example, when you need hospice, and you think, great, when I get to hospice, I'll still have time to do things on my bucket list, that may be a faulty assumption, because you might get such a late referral that, you know, the person is just extremely sick and not really able to do any of those bucket list kind of items by the time they get to hospice.
2: So what should do? Should caregivers then advocate a little more strongly, would you say?
6: That's one of the things I try to do in the book, is really share these stories about people I interviewed and how they were getting caught up in the system. And I think some of the things we can do are really simple, which is asking for palliative care early and often. This is bringing people in on the team who can help you have those conversations about what's important to you, rather than making assumptions about how it's going to go.
2: Yeah, that's right. And so you need the care coming in. It used to be with hospice that it was what people 6 months, or they figured within 6 months would die, were put into that. And you're saying really it's been much shorter than that now.
6: Right. So when you enroll in hospice, if under your Medicare benefit, then you'll have two physicians who sign off that they would not be surprised if this patient died within the next 6 months. But people aren't using nearly that length of service.
2: Right. Yeah. And we're seeing, too, of course, it's a very tough time for the caregivers, too, because you know, when to put the person in there, when not to, in either home or in a hospital, too. That's part of this decision-making, isn't it?
6: Right. Caregivers are essential to the whole thing. And so that's why this is a topic, not just for people who think they might be getting close to end of life, but like you mentioned, we have aging baby boomers, an aging population. 1 in 4 people is caregiving right now. So that's a stressful situation with a lot of decisions to be made. And so I think the earlier we start these conversations and think about, where would you want an off-ramp? Would you want to be in the hospital having treatment until just a few days before you died? Or are there other things that you would rather be doing with your time if your time is limited?
2: Yeah, and some of these treatments really that people are having are not necessary, would you say, that are being talked about by doctors, et cetera?
6: Well, I think that's up to the individual to assess what's necessary and whether it aligns with what they want. So I think it's easy to get caught up in a system that offers treatments without a good balance of conversations about alternatives. Like, how, if this treatment is going to buy you time, how much time? What is your health going to be like if you have this treatment? Are you going to be really sick with side effects, or are you going to feel better? So always understanding the full context of those pros and cons, I think we can do better at that. And if patients and caregivers speak up and ask those questions, I think it gets us better information.
2: And who should they be asking those questions to, the primary physician or who?
6: You can always ask a primary physician. One thing I'd really try to educate people about in this book is we have hospice, but we also have now a newer subspecialty called palliative care. Palliative care can be a fantastic bridge between hospice and curative care. So one thing people can ask for always is, could I have a referral to palliative care?
2: The book is called Good Death, with end-of-life healthcare is so difficult, and how to make it work for you. Certainly some great advice as well. Our guest, Karen Lutfi-Spencer, good information.
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1: Here is more stuff that affects you with Bob.
2: You know, if you were, when you were a teenager, I'm sure acne was a problem. It certainly was with me, and it took a long time for it to go away. And luckily, I have not had adult acne, but many people do. And it's certainly something that is distressing for a lot of folks. We're going to talk about kind of a new treatment that's not prescription. Dr. Heather Woolery-Lloyd is joining us. She's a board-certified dermatologist. Heather, good to have you with us today on the program.
10: Thank you. Thank you so much for having me. I'm excited to be here.
2: You know, why is it that acne does persist, even, you know, for adults in many cases?
10: Well, you mentioned that acne is very, very common in teenagers. And for some people, it does stop when they get out of that time period. But for a lot of adults, both men and women, they can have acne as they get older. And I see this very much more so in adult women. And my patients will tell me, you know, I had acne as a teenager, and then it just never went away. It persisted into adulthood. And then I'll have other women say, I didn't have acne as a teenager, and all of a sudden now I'm getting pimples in my 30s and 40s. And the reason why that is because one of the factors that drives acne is hormones. So hormones, of course, are very, you know, changing a lot when you're a teenager. So that explains why teenagers might develop acne. But also in adult women, hormones can play a real role in acne. So that's one of the reasons why you can see acne in adults.
2: Yeah, and it can be very prevalent as well. And now, they used to talk about cleaning your face and making it very clean. That makes some difference, doesn't it?
10: Well, you want to use gentle skincare. Gentle skincare is important because your skin can't heal if it's irritated. But really, if you want to manage your acne, you want to use treatments that have been proven to work. So washing your face is important because obviously you want to have a clean face and use gentle products so that your barrier is intact. But it's really important to seek out an actual treatment for your acne if you're dealing with acne.
2: Right. Now, there have been many prescription treatments over the years, and some people really switch. They go the different ones, don't they?
10: Yes. So what happens is sometimes people with over-the-counter treatments, right, people who don't have access to a dermatologist, they might start with one product, use it for a week or two and say, oh, that didn't work, and then switch to another product and use it for a week or two and say, that didn't work, and kind of keep switching. And that's something I see in practice. And then another thing I'll see in practice is that people will use too many products. So they'll come in with a big bag of skincare, and they might be using 4, 5, 6 different products to
2: wow.
10: help manage their acne. But really, all they're doing is irritating their skin, because your skin can't heal if it's irritating, and all of these different products can be irritating. So that's something that I see all the time, and something that we really need to avoid when we're managing acne.
2: Right, and so try to stick with one. Does many of these things work very fast? Do they take some time, or does it just depend on which one it is?
10: Well, one new product that's newly available over the counter, it's been a prescription for a while, is something called Differin Epiduo. And this is the most effective acne treatment approved by the FDA for over-the-counter use. So this is really exciting for me as a dermatologist, because this is a product that I was used to write prescriptions for, and now it's available over the counter. And with Differin Epiduo, some people can see results in as little as a week, but for most people, you really need 90 days to see the best results. So when it comes to managing acne, consistency and patience are so important.
2: Now, this treatment, is this a rub-in? How does it work?
10: So if you're interested in starting different EpiDuo, it's actually very straightforward. It's one pump once a day. So some people like to use their acne treatments in the morning. Some people like to use their acne treatments at night. So if you're a morning person, you'd use a gentle cleanser and then a small amount of the different EpiDuo. I always say a pea-sized amount for the full face. So you use that pea size and then apply it, dab it all over the face and rub it into the full face. And then the third step in the morning would be a moisturizer with sunscreen. Now, if you're a nighttime person and you decide, I prefer to use my acne treatment at night, it's the same three steps. You cleanse, use a different EpiDuo, but at nighttime, you would just use a plain moisturizer. And this is really important because it improves tolerability. So skincare is really important, and you want to make sure you're using a gentle cleanser and a moisturizer when you're managing your acne.
2: Now, what about gentle cleansers? What would that include? Would that be a soap? Would it be something else?
10: Usually, we want to look for things that are pH balanced, and that means that it matches the pH of our skin. Ideally, you don't want something that has so many bubbles that it strips the skin of its natural oils. So sometimes when we're washing our face, a lot of people like old-fashioned products that kind of cause a lot of bubbles and sudsing like a traditional old-fashioned soap. But really, that can strip the skin of its natural oil. So you want to look for things to be pH balanced. And the word gentle is very helpful, especially when you're treating acne with this new product, which was a prescription and is now over-the-counter.
2: Yeah, that's got to be a lot easier for people to get to. Do you recommend they go to a dermatologist before they start this treatment?
10: Well, of course, I'm a dermatologist, so I think dermatologists are really important in seeing in managing acne. But a lot of people, unfortunately, don't have access to a dermatologist. And this is something that makes me so excited about this transition from prescription different EpiDuo to over-the-counter different EpiDuo. Because some of my patients, even if I wrote a prescription, if their insurance didn't cover it, then they didn't have access, and now they can buy it over the counter. And for people who don't have access to a dermatologist, this is a treatment that is backed by dermatologists that was a prescription and is now over the counter. So it's very exciting news for people who are dealing with acne.
2: Right. Very important as far as that goes. And now, are there other things that, now acne doesn't just go on the face, right? It goes in other parts of the body, but is the face the most prevalent place where it is?
10: It is the most common place. So typically we see acne on the face, but you can get it on the chest and back. But the most common location is definitely on the face.
2: And this treatment works with all those places, I would guess.
10: Yes, yes. But most people are using it for facial acne.
2: Right. And how do you know that it is acne and not something else like... Is it from the general look of it? Is it just, how can you tell?
10: Well, you know, most people, the good thing about acne, unfortunately, is that most people know it when they see it, right?
2: Right, okay.
10: You know, pimples are pretty straightforward, but if you have any concerns, definitely see a dermatologist.
2: Dr. Heather Woolery-Loy talking about all things acne and the new treatment.
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1: Guests you will remember. This is Issues Today. Here is Bob Gourley.
2: Well, you know, with the upcoming anniversary of 9/11, so many people, I think, are kind of looking at ways to serve. And one of them is through something of Day of Serving. We're going to talk to Stephen Hawley today, who is a former Navy SEAL and president of the co-founder of the Carry the Load. Stephen, good to have you with us today on the program.
16: Bob, thanks for having me.
2: Yeah, tell us how this idea got started originally.
16: Yeah, so the Carry the Load's 9/11 Day of Service and Remembrance is actually in its eighth year in partnership with the National Cemetery Administration underneath the VA. And it started as a day for folks around the country to come out and clean headstones in our national cemeteries. And what started 8 years ago has grown into a nationwide event. This year, the 9/11 Day of Service and Remembrance is presented by the Government Employees Health Association, GEHA. And on Saturday, September the 12th, we'll be in over 100 national cemeteries across the country. We believe we'll have over 10,000 volunteers out there participating with us that day.
2: Well, terrific. And these are people from all walks of life that are participating in this, correct? Really, all ages, I would think, too.
16: Yes, all ages, all backgrounds. These are volunteers from each of these communities that come together to serve on that day, and it's really turned into a wonderful opportunity.
2: Well, terrific. And you know, and doing it, how do people find out about it? And I guess it's been going on for a while, but that's probably the biggest thing, letting people know that it's there, right?
16: Yeah, so registration is free, widely available. Volunteers can register at carrytheload.org. And like I said, it's free. And when you go to carrytheload.org, you'll see the 9/11 Day of Service and Remembrance. And you can click on the over 140 cemeteries where we will be participating on Saturday the 12th.
2: Yeah, and is this then all over the country, these cemeteries? Are these all veteran cemeteries for the most part? Or?
16: 100 of the 140 are national cemeteries. There's a few that are kind of state and locally owned veteran cemeteries, but yes, by and large, the vast majorities are national cemeteries.
2: Well, very good. And this is something people, you know, kind of, I guess, neglect, don't they? The headstones, that kind of thing. People don't think about that too much, do they, in most cases?
16: Well, you know, sadly, sometimes what you don't see is out of mind. But, you know, we feel like this is an opportunity for nationwide expression of gratitude. People from different backgrounds, like we said, different generations can come together in a shared act of service that honors the service and sacrifice of the brave men and women that are laid to rest at these sacred spots.
2: Well, very good. And tell us how people can get more information about this.
16: Again, they can go to carrytheload.org, and again, volunteers can expect beautification of these cemetery grounds, but mainly by and large cleaning of headstones, and it's through our partnership with GEHA where we're able to be in these 100 national cemeteries on that day.
2: Very good. Thanks for joining us. Also with us today is David Hackinson, who is president and CEO of the Government Employees Health Association. David, good to have you with us today on the program.
17: Thank you for having me.
2: Yeah, tell us what your connection is with the move of the Day of Service.
17: Yes, so service is the heart of what the Government Employees Health Association represents. And as president and CEO of that company, I'm really pleased to tell a little bit about our heritage and how it aligns to this. We were founded in 1937 by postal clerks who passed a hat to help one another in times of need. Now, almost 90 years later, we continue to serve federal employees, retirees, military retirees, and their families with health and dental benefits. We're a national company with a community focus. And for us, partnering with Carry the Load reflects our shared belief that service is one of the most powerful ways we can remember, honor, and support others.
2: Well, very good. And this is taking place September the 12th. And I'm sure a lot of your members are going to be out there, as well as the public, right?
17: That's right. We really see a significant impact of this day of service. And what that means is it creates this visible expression of gratitude in communities all across the country. It brings people together around shared purpose, helps make remembrance something that people actively participate in. Volunteers who come to the event leave with a stronger personal connection to the sacrifices made by our military, our veterans, first responders, and their family. We'll see people who will arrive from very different backgrounds, but they're united by respect for service and sacrifice.
2: Yeah, I would think, too, there's a tremendous range of ages, right, from probably very young, maybe some people, I don't know, they bring their kids to this as well as older people, right?
17: That's right. It does create a connection. And in fact, one thing that's important to remember on this 25-year milestone is that there are many younger Americans who are not alive on 9/11. So a day of service gives families and communities a tangible way to share meaning across generations.
2: You know, that, you make up a very good point. Sometimes, you know, it goes back a little bit to Pearl Harbor Day. So of course, none of us probably were alive then or were so young that we maybe didn't remember it. So you have to keep in mind the things that happened for that and certainly for the veterans that that lived through that. And kind of, I think, a parallel to 9/11. I think it unfortunately already has kind of gone away in some people's memory. So this is a good way not only to remember it, but to serve, correct?
17: That's exactly right. We're really looking at how we can get everyone involved, everyone who really is embedded in their communities and looking for a way to serve. This is a great way of remembering those who have served this nation.
2: Well, thank you both, Stephen Hawley, the president and co-founder of Carry the Load, and David Hackinson, president and CEO of the Employees Health Association. Doing great work with this event.
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2: Bob Gourley, back with you. I hope things are beginning to cool off where you are after our very hot summer. Fall coming soon. Thanks for joining us. We'll talk to you again next time.
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9: This is Joy Lone from the KAPS 12 Weather Center. Today marks the first day of the SEMO Fair, and the weather is looking fantastic for it. It is quite hot, temperatures above average in the upper 80s and low 90s, but we're not really looking at chances for rain, staying mostly dry for today. Later on this evening, temperatures will get into the 80s and the 70s, so a really nice day for anything outside. Tomorrow, we will stay above average in the upper 80s with an isolated chance for a shower or two.
10: 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Here's what's happening on this week's show.
11: How many Americans will actually live at the poverty level at some point in their lives? The answer to that question may surprise you.
12: I think it's always surprising when you see these high sorts of numbers. We're looking over a 35-year period, and things happen to people that they didn't anticipate that can throw them into poverty.
11: Then, busy parents of school-age kids have plenty to think about, like how to pack a healthy lunch for their children every school day. We'll have expert tips on preparing balanced lunches your kids will actually eat.
13: We are changing their eating behavior. They are going to school and they're going to eat more that day. They are going to have more cravings that day. They are going to have eating behavior problems like binge eating.
11: Stick around. Those stories and more are ahead on this week's InfoTrack. The show begins right after this.
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22: How many Americans live in poverty at some point during their lifetimes? Well, the answer may surprise you. Recent research looked into the question, and joining us to talk about it is study author Mark Rank, a professor of social welfare at Washington University in St. Louis. Professor, welcome to the show.
23: Thank you. Thank you for having me.
22: First of all, let's define what it means to live in poverty and for how long. Did you set a minimum amount of time for your study?
23: In terms of defining poverty in this particular study, we defined it in two ways. One being below 20% of the overall income level distribution in the United States, and extreme poverty being below 10% of the income distribution in the United States. So that's how we define poverty. And in terms of looking over time, we looked at people from a long longitudinal study that started in 1968 and has been going every year, and we followed them up till 2011.
22: And in terms of somebody being quote unquote in poverty, did you set a minimum time span for that? Because I imagine somebody could be broke for a month or whatever, but then maybe recover.
23: Well, we looked at annual poverty levels. So it was if your income level fell below these particular levels for a year. And then we also looked at whether you experienced poverty for 2 years, 3 years, 4 years, 5 years, or 10 or more years.
22: So what did you find? You know, how many Americans live in poverty at some point?
23: We looked at people between the ages of 25 and 60, and we found that at some point during those years, 62% of the population would experience at least 1 year of poverty as we were defining it, and 42% of the population would experience at least 1 year of extreme poverty as we defined it. In terms of looking at more than 1 year, we found that 25% of the population would experience five or more years of poverty between the ages of 25 and 60.
22: That seems very high. Did those numbers surprise you?
23: You know, we've done a lot of work on this, looking at it different ways, and we found similar numbers, but I think it's always surprising when you see these high sorts of numbers like that. And one of the reasons behind it is because we're looking over a long period of people's lifetime. So we're looking over a 35-year period, and during that period of time, things happen to people that they didn't anticipate that can throw them into poverty. Things like losing a job or having a family split up or getting sick, all of those things can happen over a long period of time, and that can throw people into poverty.
22: In terms of support mechanisms out there that the government has, welfare and so on, food stamps, does that take someone out of the poverty range, or would that not have an effect on your study?
23: It doesn't really. Those programs are pretty minimal, and so for the most part, they don't pull people out of poverty. They're really intended for very short-term use and helping people get over spells of tough times, but they're not enough to really pull people out of poverty.
0: In your research, did you track economic upheaval times, you know, major recessions and so on, and did this have an effect?
23: Well, you know, again, what we're doing is we're looking at people really over a 40-year period from 68 to 2011, and during that time, there were, you know, economic upturns and downturns, but those are smoothed out across the life tables that we calculated. So it's really kind of adjusting for particular economic ups and downs during the life course.
0: We're talking with Professor Mark Rank, a professor of social welfare at Washington University in St. Louis, and talking about the study as to how many Americans live in poverty at some point in their lives. Professor, as you looked at this again over time, did you find that the situation is maybe getting worse in more recent years, or is it improving?
23: Yes. In some other analysis we've done, we found that actually this life course risk has been increasing over more recent periods of time. So from the 70s to the 80s to the 90s to the 2000s, the risk of experiencing poverty across the life course has been increasing. And I think that tracks well with the idea that there's more and more economic insecurity that people have been feeling over the more recent decades than in the past.
0: Any idea of the causes of poverty?
23: Other factors related to falling into poverty are one has to do with one's job and one's work, and getting cut back in terms of one's work or losing one's job is a pretty sure route into poverty. And another route into poverty are families that are intact that then split up and create single-parent families. And that's also another route you find that leads people into poverty.
0: How does the United States compare, if you know, with other countries around the world in terms of poverty?
23: Well, the United States, on the whole, has some of the, if not the highest rates of poverty in terms of the industrialized Western world. So we are at the very high end in terms of the amount of poverty. It doesn't matter how you measure it. It comes out the same, basically, no matter what measure you use. We're also at the very high end in terms of economic inequality, and we've heard a lot about this issue of economic inequality over the last few years, and it turns out that the United States has some of the highest rates of economic inequality in the Western world.
0: As you look at the data that you collected, what would you say the most surprising thing was that you found?
23: I guess it's that the numbers are so high. The fact that so many Americans will at some point experience poverty. And I think the important take-home message from that is the idea that we often think about poverty as an issue of them, of somebody else. But what this data shows is that poverty is really an issue of us, that many of us will at some point experience poverty or near poverty at some point along our life course. And so I think that's probably the most surprising and the most important message to take away from the research.
0: And would you then give some advice to people to maybe make a plan so that you can survive that tough time?
23: Well, I think that's very hard. I mean, we've become a more and more economically insecure society. One of the things we did find that people can latch on to is that the more education you have, the less likely you are to fall into poverty. And so that's something that people can attach to and sort of think about. Another issue that's related to poverty is whether you're married or not. If you're married, you're less likely to fall into poverty than if you're not.
0: How does this, I mean, we always hear about the American dream. Does this counter that or does it reaffirm it?
23: This is a double-edged sword. What it says is that there's a lot of economic volatility in the United States, particularly downward economic volatility. On the other hand, for most people who experience poverty, they'll do so for a fairly short period of time, maybe 1 or 2 years, and then get their head above water, and then maybe down the road experience poverty again. But we've also found that people have a pretty significant likelihood of hitting some of the upper levels of income distribution, the top 20%, at some point in the course of their lives. And so I think the American dream is attainable, but holding on to that dream is becoming harder and harder to achieve.
0: We've done interviews in the past about the situation with the baby boomers and seniors retiring without any financial plans. Do you see that perhaps becoming a source of future poverty in the U.S.?
23: I think so. As you look at those over the age of 60 or 65 and who have not been putting away enough savings, that their rates of poverty are going to probably be increasing over the future.
0: Our guest has been Mark Rank, Professor of Social Welfare at Washington University in St. Louis. Professor, thank you so much for joining us today on InfoTrack.
23: You're very welcome.
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1: When your kids rush out the door each morning for school, what's in their lunchbox? InfoTrack's Roy Mackey tracked down an expert for smart advice on preparing balanced, tasty meals that will power your kids through their busy day. Roy?
2: Thank you, Chris. We're talking with Dr. Sandeep Grewal. He's an MD, board certified by the American Board of Internal Medicine, and he has a medical practice in South Carolina. He's also the author of Fat Me Not, Weight Loss Diet of the Future. Dr. Grewal, welcome to InfoTrack.
3: Thank you for having me.
2: So if you were going to point out one of the biggest mistakes that parents make when packing lunches for their children, what would that mistake be?
3: Well, I think the biggest mistake that we make is to send our kids with either a can of soda or a sugary drink or iced tea. And the reason I say that is because there was research done on rats, and most of the obesity research is done on rats because their behavior is very similar to that of humans. What they noticed was when the rat gets a sugary soda, it eats more that day. And as they kept on giving the rat in the lab sugary soda every day, the rat started showing binge eating behavior and started eating uncontrolled. So it's not just about calories. The sugary drinks are also about change in the eating behavior. So when we send our kids to school with a sugary soda or a juice from concentrate or a iced tea, what we are doing is we are changing their eating behavior. They are going to school and they are going to eat more that day. They are going to have more cravings that day. They are going to eventually gain weight and they are going to have eating behavior problems like binge eating. So that's the reason we should not send kids to school with sugary soda every single day.
2: I think many parents think just getting a hot lunch at school may be the best option from a nutritional standpoint rather than bringing a lunch from home. What's your opinion on that?
3: Well, we know that the kids throw away almost $1 billion worth of food at school because they don't like it. So many kids may want to eat hot food, but I would encourage parents to check in the schools. Are they really getting the healthy lunch that they think they are getting? Because many times in schools, what we are getting is high carbohydrated food, which is not good for kids. And many times kids may go to school and buy something which is not good for them. For example, cookies and cakes. Many times kids may want to substitute their meals in the school with just snacks, which is the wrong thing to do. Because research again shows that whenever somebody eats a mixture of fat and sugar, which is cookies or cakes, what happens is it increases their cravings and they would consume more calories. So it's very important to make sure what they're getting served and it is healthy.
2: Obviously, the big challenge is coming up with something that's nutritionally balanced and yet something that your child will eat. What kind of advice can you offer there?
3: Number one, it all starts with breakfast, even though we are talking about lunch at this time. Make sure your kids do not skip breakfast when they go to school, because when they skip breakfast, their metabolism goes down. Number two, they won't have healthy eating habits. And many times when you skip breakfast, you kind of don't get hungry at lunchtime too. So it's very important that send them to school with breakfast. Once they get to school, you can pack them peanut butter and jelly sandwich on a wheat bread. Try to choose healthy, non-GMO, antibiotic-free foods if you can. Many times you can give them pasta salad with veggies, tuna sandwich, whole wheat or whole grain bread whenever you are sending them with bread. And many times you can cut the breads into different shapes, like circular, cut it into a fish shape or a talking head or something like that, to make it interesting and appealing for the kids.
2: How serious of a problem is childhood obesity today?
3: Well, I think it's getting very serious. We know the obesity in U.S. has tripled since 1950s and 1960s. And we know that obesity in kids is also increasing at a fast pace. And if we do not teach our kids how to eat healthy, we are going to have a more obese population than before. Now, latest research show that there has been a slight decrease in childhood obesity due to efforts from the government and other agencies, but we have to do more.
2: Our guest on InfoTrack is Dr. Sandeep Grewal. He's board certified by the American Board of Internal Medicine and is the co-author of Fat Me Not, Weight Loss Diet of the Future. Dr. Grewal, the primary focus of your book is weight loss, of course, and I

0: I think pretty much everyone is looking for just that one magic bullet that will help them lose weight. But you're right that there really is not a single solution. There are multiple things you need to do.
1: Yes, there are multiple things to do, and they are very easy solutions. Many times we overlook easy solutions because we are always looking for that hardest thing that we can do to lose weight. But weight loss is actually very easy. The current diets, like the low-fat and the low-carb diets, they are based on research done in 1950s and 1960s. And since then, we have had numerous amount of research, very good data, and many techniques which are proven to help us lose weight easily. And that's what we try to bring it in the book.
0: You also write that the only way to truly lose weight is to eat real food. How do you define that, real food?
1: For example, if you have a choice between steak and protein shake or powders, what is the best food to eat? The best food to eat is steak, and the reason is because when we eat steak, we have to chew it, then it goes into our stomach, where our stomach has to convert it into a mush, and then it goes into our intestine, where the enzymes come and digest this protein into smaller molecules called amino acids, and these amino acids then get absorbed. So a real food causes our body to do a lot of work. So one third of the calories from the steak would get consumed in just digesting that steak. So we get discounted calories there. But if we drink a protein powder or shake, it's in liquid form. It doesn't have to be chewed. It doesn't have to be crushed. It doesn't have to be broken down into amino acids because it is in the form of amino acids. And our body doesn't have to do work, and it hits us with more calories than if we eat steak.
0: You also write that strenuous workouts are not necessary to lose weight. Now, we're probably talking about two different things because strenuous workouts are recommended for things like cardiovascular health, right?
1: Right. I think you bring up a great point because exercise is good for us, no doubt about it. It is good for our cardio health. It is good for everything. But where we make the mistake is we think exercise is necessary for us to lose weight, which is not. It is our diet. The changes in our diet have to be there for us to lose weight. Exercise only contributes about 10% to weight loss. And that is a good news for many people because many times we are postponing to lose weight just thinking when I get time to go to the gym or when I get time to exercise, I'm going to lose weight. But we don't have to do that. Many obese patients of ours were not able to exercise because of their obesity and joint pains and things like that. But changes in the diet would bring about 90% of the weight loss, and that is what we should focus on first.
0: You also write about the importance of giving up both artificial and natural sweeteners. That sounds like a pretty tall order for most Americans.
1: Right. Many times what we think logically should happening does not happen in our bodies because it's a totally different machine. So we assume that because we are eating artificial sweeteners, we are going to have zero calories going in and we are not going to gain weight. But it doesn't happen that way. And there was research done on people who drink one diet soda a day. And what they found out was these people were craving more junk food. So when they did MRI on the brains of these people, they found that their brain had switched their cravings from liquid to solid food because we cannot replace solid food by artificial sweeteners and things like that. So many times our patients, when they come to us and they are trying to lose weight but they have bad cravings they cannot control, it is usually happens because of artificial sweeteners, and we have to have them to stop that. Best is to eat real sugar and cane sugar in limited quantities. That's better than artificial sweeteners.
0: Dr. Sandeep Grewal from South Carolina, certified by the American Board of Internal Medicine and the co-author of Fat Me Not, Weight Loss Diet of the Future. Dr. Grewal, do you have a website where people can learn more?
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1: Live from our studios in Sykeston, Missouri, it's time for Boot Heel Now. Let's find out what's happening in the Boot Heel now with Brad Zaruba.
2: Hey, good morning, everyone. At 5 minutes past the hour in Sykeston, it is 82 degrees, heading toward 90 today, as we just heard from Cassie Campbell at KFES. Better than it was a couple of weeks ago when we were staring at 100-degree temperatures. My guest today is Sergeant Clark Perry with the Missouri State Highway Patrol. Always great to see Clark. He and I have been together for, it's been about 15 years or so, back when we officiated a couple of basketball games together. So that's where we got our start. Now we're kind of teammates as we talk occasionally about things going on with the patrol. Clark, you guys do many things at the State Highway Patrol in Missouri. You're not just a group of troopers who are on the highways and the secondary roads. Give us a little background on, or an overview of what the patrol is in our state.
3: If you can think of it, the Missouri State Highway Patrol probably has a part to play in it. Obviously, people think of the trooper and Missouri State Highway Patrol being the blue uniform, the fully marked cars, trucks that we have. But we also have guys that work the waterways of Missouri and the boats from the Mississippi River here in southeast Missouri, from the Mississippi River all the way over to the Current River, up Clearwater Lake, Wapapella Lake, Castor River, the floodway ditches, anything you can think of. We've probably put a boat or a kayak or a canoe in it trying to help somebody. But then we've also got folks that fly our airplanes and helicopters for search and rescue, traffic enforcement, and things like that. Then we've got civilian employees that manage everything that we do on the front side of it. My wife in particular, she is the captain's administrative assistant in Poplar Bluff, so I get supervised wherever I go. And it's a wonderful job, wonderful organization to be a part of. We've got driver examiners, and that's the biggest take right there, Brad, is if anybody's got a driver's license, they have had contact with an employee of the Missouri State Highway Patrol. And our driver examiners probably get have more contact with the public than we as troopers do, because people want a driver's license. People don't necessarily want to see a trooper in a rearview mirror on the side of the road. But just the fact that we talk to people and, get out and try to engage with people, whether it's at your local high school football game or a baseball game, or, coming up next week, we've got the SEMO District Fair kicking off Saturday in Cape. We'll be up there for a week and a day, under a canopy, talking to people, handing out coloring books, and answering just about any question you can think of.
2: Well, it's interesting. This morning on my bike ride with my friend Chuck Voss, he in the men's club at Trinity Lutheran Church, says, are you going to see Sergeant Parrott today? I go, well, yes, I am.
3: Love Chuck.
2: And he says, oh, yeah, I get to see him every once in a while. He's right across from me.
3: Yeah.
2: Chuck is a great advocate, I believe, for what you do.
3: Yes.
2: And he always enjoys the conversation that he is able to have. That fair is an important time.
3: Yes.
2: For you. And I know you love getting out in the public and sharing what the patrol can do. But that has to be a really good time, because there's lots of people that I'm sure a lot come and want to know more about what you do.
3: Yeah, and the SEMO District Fair comes on the heels of the Missouri State Fair in Sedalia, which this year was, I think, August 14th through the 23rd or something like that, and that's in Sedalia. So I was up there for a week, and just getting to talk to people in a non-enforcement situation where they feel relaxed, because I actually had somebody tell me this earlier in the weekend. We were at a restaurant in Dexter, and this girl said, I saw you at the Sykeston Rodeo, and I wanted to roll my window down and wave at you and say, hi, Clark, but my friends in the car were like, nah, don't do that. He'll think we're weird. She goes, well, he's going to think we're weird anyway. But I told her, I said, that made my day. And I said, don't you ever be afraid to approach me. And as law enforcement officers, we love it when people will come up and talk to us. Whether we're out to eat or filling our trucks up with gas or where we're at, we enjoy interacting with people. Because if we can drop one little nugget from a traffic safety standpoint, without an enforcement action on the side of the road, one, we're not putting ourselves in a situation where we could get hit or where they could get hit. But now we can interact and share ideas and kind of understand the why we do what we do type thing. So I enjoyed that part of it. Whether it's the SEMO Fair, the State Fair, the Sykeston Rodeo, we get to see people a lot of times in a relaxed atmosphere.
2: You know, to that end, and you brought it up about safety, the safety not only of someone, there's occasions when a trooper has to pull somebody over. The first thing I'm thinking, you are thinking about is safety. How do I make this stop as safe as can be for the person that you pulled over and then for yourself? What are some of the things that we can be as the public to be aware of if we see any type, really, of vehicle with blue or red or whatever the particular lighting scheme happens to be? What should we do as a driver?
3: If you're out here on the interstate or U.S. 60, four-lane highway, move over. And that applies to, you said, red and blue or whatever. It also applies to the amber lights, the MoDOT displays, the white lights that MoDOT has on some of their vehicles, some of the construction companies, if they are contracted with MoDOT out on highway, they may have, I've seen some of them with green and clear, green and amber, whatever. If somebody is contracted to MoDOT or a utility company or highway patrol, law enforcement, first responder, fire, or a wrecker operator, state law says you will slow down and move over if you can. If nothing else, slow down. So if you're on two-lane highway like 25, running from Delta to Cape, and it's two-lane, you see red and blue lights, slow down, if nothing else. But from that standpoint, too, Brad, we do everything we can, and we know the roadways that we work and this and that. And I may follow you for 2 or 3 miles before I turn my lights on to stop you, because where I initially got behind you or observed the violation is not a good spot. It's on the backside of a hill crest or on the other side of the hill crest where people coming could put us all in danger. So we know the areas that we can stop. And because we look at those things, that's part of our safety. But, you know, once we get behind you, don't freak out and immediately hit the shoulder. You know, if, you know, when we want you to stop, we'll turn our lights on. Then at that point, you know, we're going to, you know, guide you over. We're going to position our car so that it's safe for everybody involved.
2: Well, and the times when I normally see this is going from Cape Girardeau up toward the St. Louis area,
3: yeah.
2: You know, of course, it's farther south than this, but if you're starting in Cape, or if you're starting in Sykeston, okay, you're going to have Cape City up there that you're going to have to go through. Well, Scott City first.
3: Yep.
2: And trust me, go slow during Scott City.
3: Not even slow, just do the speed limit.
2: Well, the speed limit, yes. Keep the speed limit. Yes, maybe that's too much of an inside joke there that only I'm getting right now.
3: Yeah.
2: But you just have to be aware of where the heavy traffic areas are. Not because that's where a trooper might be, but that's where the most danger can be.
3: Yes.
2: If you have traffic coming, say you're coming out of Scott City, a lot of times those people coming up that ramp think they have the right of way when they hit that top of the hill. In reality, they don't. But if you're in that right lane, you better be aware of what's going on there. So really, as drivers, we can take care of some of this stuff that leads to either severe injuries or death.
3: Absolutely.
2: By just being smarter drivers.
3: Well, and paying attention to the signs. MoDOT spends a great deal amount of money putting signs out with speed limits, yield, stops, caution, things like that. And if people would just pay attention to the signs and put their phone down, or not mess with the dog, or stop letting the dog drive in your lap, you know, put that dog away. Or whatever else, you know, that hot cup of coffee that you just got, you spilled it. Now we got a problem. You're highly distracted and maybe in a little bit of pain, and you're still trying to drive at speed. But you said one of the big things there was, you know, going through, you know, and you better slow down. How about we just do the speed limit? Because we understand as law enforcement, we've looked at the historical data. Speeding is year in, year out, one of the top three things that are causing fatal traffic crashes. Without a shadow of a doubt, we know what the historical empirical data says. Speed is one of the top three factors causing fatal traffic crashes. Why then do we put up with it? Why then do we, oh, you better, oh, I want you to do something about the speeders, but leave me alone. You know, the old 9-year fine, 10-year mind joke. You know, I want to be able to drive, you know, 79, 80 out here on the interstate, but get those guys that are left lane loosey driving 75. Well, how about we all do the speed limit and obey all traffic laws, not just the ones we like or the ones that we think apply to us, but all of them. And, you know, make sure we put that seatbelt on. And again, the historical data that we look at, right now in Missouri, about 92% of our population wears a seatbelt. But our fatalities come out of the 12%. 70% of our fatalities come out of the 12% of the population that will not wear a seatbelt. I don't understand it. I don't know why people will not put that seatbelt on. My uncle told me one time if I'd have my seatbelt on, it'd kill me. Trooper told my dad. I get it. I have yet to find that trooper that is putting out that kind of information. Cars today are designed to crush around us with a safety cage. That's why you hit a raccoon, you're looking at $5,000 worth of damage to front end of your car, because they're designed to come apart and leave that safety bubble in us with the seat belts, the airbags, the side curtain airbags, the knee bolsters. Everything is designed to keep us safe. So if we put all of these things together, we do the speed limit, obey all traffic laws, and put our seatbelt on, our fatalities are going to bottom out. And fortunately, and I know we got to take a break or
2: no,
3: something.
2: No, you continue.
3: We are currently, you know, we made it through what we call the 100 deadliest days of summer, from Memorial Day to Labor Day. We are still below last year's number. Last year at this time, 606 people had died on Missouri's roadways. We're right now, as of yesterday morning, 571. So we're at about a 5% decrease. If we can keep moving that direction through the end of the year, we're going to save more lives. And that is ultimately through the engineering that MoDOT does on their roadways, the first responders, hospitals having better facilities, training, quicker response times, troopers, you know, being more visible on the roadway. Because what's the first thing you do when you see a trooper or anything else? You slow down or you quit doing whatever you were doing. And we are also trained better medically to handle some calls. Because you get it in our rural areas, it may be a minute when we roll up on a crash before somebody can get there. So we have a service to do, and we're going to do everything we can.
2: Well, and you just touched on it right there at the very end of that, was in our rural highways, you get going, you know, say from even Sykes into Charleston, you're on two lane.
3: Yeah.
2: And there may not be a county sheriff in that area. Mm-hmm. There may not be a state trooper that's on that road. It can sometimes be more than a couple of minutes. And if we can be attentive, don't get carried away with our speed, and we're going to find out we're going to have a whole lot better results with people getting from here to there.
3: Absolutely. And, you know, these two-lane roads, whether it's 25 highway from Jackson all the way to Kennett, there are spots where 25 highway, the shoulder's only about 2 feet wide. And that goes back to what we were talking about, where we want you to stop. We know what field entrance we can pull into, what, you know, has got a big enough side curtain for us to pull into. But again, it's just being aware of your surroundings and understanding that if something does happen, I can pull off safely here or there.
2: And there are places, because I ride a bike, and occasionally I will ride a section that's about a half a mile, and there is no shoulder.
3: Yeah.
2: I mean, and it's about a 4-inch, maybe three-inch drop-off.
3: Yes.
2: Well, when you're going even 10 to 12 miles an hour, you don't want to drop off.
3: No, you don't.
2: This very fine road into a kind of a hilly,
3: yep,
2: grassy area where if you go off it, you're probably going to be okay, unless you get hit because, yep, you didn't go over far enough. So I think the main message here is obey the rules,
3: yep,
2: and you're going to be part of that statistic of, I survived today's ride.
3: Yeah, and you know, the bike riders and the motoring public, we it's a cooperative there. As a driver, it's incumbent upon me to pay attention to the bike riders. If you see bike riders out on these rural roads, be mindful of that, but also understand that we have to share the road.
2: That's right.
3: Don't get frustrated, but on the flip side of that, the bike riders have a responsibility. Make sure that you're wearing high visibility reflective clothing if you're going to be out, you know, at dusk or dawn. Make sure that you've got plenty of safety lights on your, you know, a headlamp, a tail light, things like that, something that's blinking. I've seen guys that come out and they look like a Christmas tree. Well, it's hard to argue that you didn't see them when they've got the flashing strobe on their helmet, their seat, and their back end, and the vest is bright yellow, reflective, and it's not, so it's a cooperative effort. Somebody may say, well, you know, why do I have to share the road out here? Well, you know what? These folks may be using a bicycle as transportation. And transportation in this state is more than just a car or a truck or a motorcycle. That's why there's foot traffic. That's why there's pedestrian bridges. MoDOT has to make sure that they are servicing all demographics the best that they can with the resources they have. But again, it's a cooperative effort on these roadways to share the road.
2: Yeah, you do some of those things. I have a helmet that has a light on the helmet. I have a light that's on the seat.
3: Mm-hmm.
2: These are now rear facing.
3: Yeah.
2: My brake lights, I have turn signals, and then on the front I have a light that probably somebody approaching says, whoa.
3: Yeah. Well, that's what we want.
2: How many lumens that guy got? So
3: yeah.
2: Anyway, when we come back, we've got some more exciting things to talk about, some fun things that the patrol does, and we'll do that right after these messages.
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0: It's Boot Heel Now with Brad Zaruba.
2: And welcome back. It's 21 minutes past the hour, almost 22 minutes past the hour in Sykeston today. My guest is Sergeant Clark Parrott with the Missouri State Highway Patrol. And I mentioned a lot of what you guys do. You protect and serve. Mm-hmm. I think that almost any police agency would say that's our moniker. Now, they may have others that go with it. But you're not just out there trying to make somebody's life miserable. You're just the opposite of that.
3: Yeah.
2: Recently, and this is the second thing that you've told me about that were kind of ancillary to what you normally do, you got to take place in what you kind of watch party.
3: Yeah.
2: Parties.
3: Yeah.
2: In Kansas City recently with the World Cup. And some of the, when I say crazy people, I don't mean that.
3: Yeah.
2: Intellectually crazy. They're wild. They love what they do. And you had a fun time.
3: It was
2: protecting and serving.
3: It was an incredible time. Missouri State Highway Patrol, along with Kansas City PD and partners from across the country, were in Kansas City for FIFA 26, and that was the World Cup. Kansas City was one of the host cities. Kansas City had 6 FIFA matches in 6 weeks, and they have 4 teams used Kansas City as a base camp. 3 of the top 8 teams in the world were in Kansas City as a base. So, and you're right, soccer fans are very passionate with what they do, but we had zero issues with them, especially at the Fan Fest event. We started May 30th at the Origin Hotel with Argentina, and we went through, I think our last match was July 11th. Argentina played, forget who they played, and that was a semifinal or a quarterfinal match. And just the people that were in and around Arrowhead Stadium and the people that were at the Fan Fest at the World War, at the Liberty Memorial, were just incredible. They were so thankful. Our guys and our SWAT team was there. Our public order team were there. We were there in our uniforms walking around. Literally, we got stopped 30 or 40 times a day by people. Can we get a picture with you? They were so appreciative. Fans from other countries that could speak a little bit English, they were so appreciative. And you know, we saw videos all summer long about, we didn't know America was like this. This is not what we were told. They said, we love American law enforcement. Because, and you talked about, sometimes, you know, we do tend, you know, at times can make somebody's day miserable. But if you think about it from this way, Brad, if we make somebody's miserable, it's because I'm reacting to something you did. I try very hard every day to talk myself and 1,500 troopers out of a job. And it's safety. Imagine what it would look like, this very utopian, very Pollyanny of me. What would it look like if everybody drove the speed limit, drove sober, didn't drink and drive, didn't have a little smoky smoke while they were driving, and obeyed all traffic laws? What would that look like? That's a very utopian way. But all of a sudden, because see, the Highway Patrol, law enforcement, we have a product that nobody wants, and it's called accountability. And we have to understand that when you do something, I react to what you did, not the other way around. So from that standpoint, it's a wonderful job. But then whenever you get to do, as you said, and you used one of them $5 words on me, ancillary, one of those tests like FIFA, going to Kansas City for 7 weeks. I lived at Liberty University, Liberty College, or William Jewell in Liberty. Wonderful, wonderful time out there. Got to see 548 troopers from around the state, because we were bringing in about 100 troopers a week, running them through there. And just to see how everybody came together under the leadership of Captain Greg Brim and now Captain Steve Johnson, they had the framework in place. And everybody bought into what they were doing and what our mission was. And we had a great time with very minimal enforcement issues with it. And then, you know, come home, rest for a couple of weeks, and guess what? We carried on the same thing at Sykeston Rodeo. You know, 10,000. I've been in charge of our rodeo detail for 16 years now. And this is the first time since 2002, I was told, that they had a sellout on Wednesday night.
2: Mm-hmm.
3: Three of the four nights were sold out. I don't know how they're, what they've done in the last several years, because used to we'd show up on Wednesday night about 43-44% and kind of ease into it. Thursday night would be about 60. We didn't really have to do much till maybe later Friday night and Saturday. Now, it's boys, you better get after it, because we're going to direct traffic and we're going to be inside sold out crowd for the next 4 days.
2: Well, just think, next year is the 75th anniversary.
3: I know.
2: So they're going to be, I mean, they already have big plans each year. I can't imagine what they're going to do next year.
3: I am so excited about that. There's a few details that trip my trigger and get me excited. Sykeston Rodeo is definitely one of them. I have made some incredible friends out there. Isaac and Jeremiah Quick, you know, both have been rodeo chairmen out there. I could go through name after name after name and forget somebody. So I'm just not going to try to do that. But I have made some great friends out there. And I told them this year showing up felt like a family reunion. That, man, it was great to see some of the old people. But if folk hadn't been paying attention, they're getting ready to sink some shovels in the ground out there and blow that place apart and redo it. And for that 75th party next year, it's going to be incredible.
2: Yeah, I really can't imagine what it's going to be like. But it's going to be amazing. Well, it is each year. So whatever is above amazing, I have to look at dictionary. I'll
3: absolutely
2: pick another word, that college word that you're talking about.
3: Absolutely. And the relationship that we have with the JCs, and I say we, law enforcement in general, with Sykeston JCs, is just incredible. Every year, my counterparts within law enforcement, we get together and kind of do a washout and a debrief, and we have said for about the last 12 years, knock on wood, this is the best one yet. And we keep saying that.
2: Yeah.
3: That the relationship we have with the JCs, we all have the chairman's phone number, and several of them, and it's like, hey, if you need anything, you call me. But then, you know, because we all, you know, this year we had some possible weather issues, and we're all watching the sky, and National Weather Service had people there to help if there were issues, to have a forecaster on the ground watching it to tell us what was going on. In the past, I've reached out to Grant Dade or National Weather Service, and they have updated me every 15 minutes. So just having that resource available has just been incredible. But you're right. Missouri State Highway Patrol is more than putting a car on a shoulder out there. We do so many things that so many people aren't even aware of that, you know, just makes us a complete agency.
2: Sergeant Parrott, there may be people interested in the patrol as a career. When we come back, you can share a couple of thoughts on that. Okay.
1: Let's join Brad Zaruba for more Boot Heel Now.
2: And welcome back at 31 minutes past the hour. Sergeant Clark Parrott is my guest today. We're kind of jokingly telling at the very end that about having his phone with him. And I said, law enforcement is allowed to have their phone in here. if that phone rings for them, there's probably a good chance that they are needed. So I never concern myself with phones ringing if I have somebody here from law enforcement. Sergeant Parrott, you had to start sometime 20 years ago-ish.
3: Yep.
2: What about somebody who's maybe a high school senior, or you're in college and you're wondering what to do? The patrol's a career.
3: Yes, it is.
2: What advice do you have for them? And then the academy would be a part of that.
3: Well, if they're a high school senior, right now we have positions around the state that we're working in our radio room as apprentice. Now, they may, I don't want to have anything to do with radio, but what that does is it gets you in, one, it gets your years of experience, within the patrol, counting towards your retirement. But just kind of assimilate you, let you understand the lingo and the language with it. If somebody's in college right now, go to our website, motrooper.com. Click on there and it will answer just about every question you can think of. We've got an accelerated academy starting in January, which is prior law enforcement or military that meet the qualifications, going through a 15-week academy. We've also at the same time got a traditional academy, which is 25 weeks starting in January. So they're going to be running concurrently for a little bit up there. And that's where we're going to teach you everything you need to about being a state trooper and law enforcement in general, from report writing, how to talk on the radio, how to interact with people, how to de-escalate a lot of situations. That is one of the biggest things that we do is, you know, because I don't know about you, I don't want to fight anybody. I'd rather, and I'll talk you to death, mm-hmm. and because I don't want to fight. I'm too old for that. But we do everything we can to come up with every scenario to try to put you in the best position to win. And currently, right now, we have trooper applicants that are going through the process. They're going to start next summer. So we're looking for that. But we're also looking for civilians. We're looking for radio operators. We currently have an opening. If you ever wanted to tell a trooper what to do, come be a radio operator. Sit at the console and do that. Or if you want to take care of the patrols, fleet, we have an opening for a mechanic at Poplar Bluff where you're going to work on our patrol cars, change the oil, tires, do some electrical wiring, some minor body work, work on our boats. So if there's a mechanic out there that's looking for a change in a career, boy, if we got a spot for you in Poplar Bluff. You know, you set your own, you know, parameters, but, you know, you set that garage up and it's your garage. It'd be Brad's automotive shop, however you want to do it. And, you get to work on the patrol cars. You get to, you know, do this and that. Any job you can think of, we got a spot for you.
2: Well, and there are other things available. Go on the State Patrol website and their job openings.
3: Yes.
2: That are some there. There were probably 12 or so. Some had were close to being filled. Others were still wide open.
3: Yep.
2: And that's a great place to get you started.
3: Yes, and if we've got, you know, we've got a crime lab in Cape, and they're going to in the next 4 to 5, you know, in the next –
2: sure.
3: A little bit shortly, because we had a press conference earlier in the year up there in a cooperative program with SEMO, where we are going to be building a brand new state-of-the-art crime lab in Cape. We have a crime lab up there right now. Those folks work their tails off. But again, they're in an old building, limited space to do what they can. But, you know, if you want to do fingerprint analysis, residue, DNA, any of that right there, boy, we got a job for you, and we'd love to talk to you.
2: Okay, speaking of talk to, I always like to give our guests the final word, your concluding thoughts about the patrol.
3: Well, and the thing that sticks out to me, Brad, is our fatalities currently were 5% below last year. We could not do that without the partnerships that we have with radio stations and outreaches like your radio station here and your willingness from your sponsors. Because if your sponsors are calling in and they say, hey, Brad, don't put him back on again, we're not part of that. That changes everything, but we can't do what we do without your sponsors supporting us. And people say, well, you know, it's not like it used to be. It's not. 24 years ago, whenever I became a trooper, if you'd have told me that we would be at FIFA, that we would be at the Republican convention in Milwaukee or doing some of these ancillary, things that we do, I wouldn't have believed you. But that's just one more layer to your Missouri State Highway Patrol. And I will always say it that way, your Missouri State Highway Patrol, because we get our authority from the people out there on the streets. We get our authority from people like you who allow us to come in here and do what we do.
2: One question that I did not bring out to Sergeant Parrott, and he and I talked about this prior to that, was concerning the 65 or the 75-mile-an-hour speed limit and when it may go into effect. He said, well, that's really MoDOT. We just enforce the law.
3: Yes.
2: We don't make them.
3: Yeah.
2: We know, based on some things you've already said, speed kills.
3: Mm-hmm.
2: And the problem with the 75 is that a lot of people are going to go 85.
3: Yeah.
2: And it's not that some of our highways can't handle that, but your reaction time is just diminished again by that extra amount of speed that you're putting in there. So we'll let that play out. Maybe that's the best way to look at it.
3: And you're right, the reaction time, but also the stopping distance. At 70 miles an hour, it takes on average about 270 feet to stop a car on the interstate on a day like today where it's bright, sunny, and dry. Now, all of a sudden, you move that speed from 70 to 85 or even 80. Now, you're going to look at adding about another 50 feet or more stopping distance. Then you increase the degree of difficulty, put a little water on the roadway, a little cloud cover, haze, smoke, fog, whatever you want. And now all of a sudden we need to increase our falling distance, but that increased speed has compressed it. So again, we're gentlemen and ladies who enforce the law. And MoDOT has the authority to set the speed limits on highways, and then we enforce it.
2: Yeah, that's going to play out over time, and when it does, if next time the Sergeant Perry and I get together and we all talk about that, that would be a good thing. But that's pretty much why we chose to not be that a part of our discussion. Sergeant Perry, thanks again. Always good to see you.
3: My pleasure, Brad. Thank you.
2: Thanks for being with us. See you again next week.
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17: This is Joy Lone from the KAPS 12 Weather Center. Today marks the first day of the SEMO Fair, and the weather is looking fantastic for it. It is quite hot, temperatures above average in the upper 80s and low 90s, but we're not really looking at chances for rain, staying mostly dry for today Later on this evening, temperatures will get into the 80s and the 70s. So a really nice day for anything outside. Tomorrow, we will stay above average in the upper 80s with an isolated chance for a shower or two.

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back-to-back Legends of Country. That's what you want. That's what we're playing. It's 10 in a row. 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
13: This is Joy Lone from the KAPS 12 Weather Center. Today marks the first day of the SEMO Fair, and the weather is looking fantastic for it. It is quite hot, temperatures above average in the upper 80s and low 90s, but we're not really looking at chances for rain, staying mostly dry for today. Later on this evening, temperatures will get into the 80s and the 70s, so a really nice day for anything outside. Tomorrow, we will stay above average in the upper 80s with an isolated chance for a shower or two.

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I guess the other stations didn't know that. We're inside 10 in a row. 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
7: Madeline Parker from the KFBS 12 Weather Center, and we are looking at another warm day in the region with temperatures getting into the upper 80s, with the heat index going to be feeling more like the 90s throughout the afternoon hours. Partly cloudy to mostly cloudy skies with a 20% chance for an isolated shower or two later on this afternoon, but a majority of the region is remaining dry. By this evening, we'll be continuing to see those partly cloudy skies with temperatures getting into the upper to mid 70s later on tonight.

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1: Hi everyone, I'm Craig Orndorff. Welcome to Weekend in the Country, the show where we listen to the country music memories. Greetings, my friends. So good to be with you once again as we get ready for another edition of the show that plays some of the greatest country music of our lifetime. Hopefully we'll have some of your all-time favorites and maybe just a couple that you haven't heard for a long time. And we'll do that with a vintage countdown, the biggest records from this weekend of our selected year. And we'll also do a little reminiscing about how things were back then. And this weekend, back then, is September of 1999. That's right, we're taking a 27-year journey back to listen to the biggest country hits in the USA. Well, that's what's going on here today, so let's get started with this weekend in the country. And we begin on the countdown at number 20. This would be the first top 10 hit for Montgomery Gentry, Lonely and Gone.

0: Lonely and Gone, the second single from Montgomery Gentry, a couple of Kentuckians, Eddie Montgomery and Troy Gentry. But they had been performing together since the early 90s. They were in a band called Early Times with Eddie's younger brother, John Michael Montgomery. Well, they spent most of the 90s together in different projects. Then Eddie and Troy decided to give it a shot as a duo. Lonely and Gone at number 20 this week. As I mentioned, that would be their first top 10, heading up to number 5. We're back in September of 1999 on today's show, and moving off the chart was Mark Chestnut. At number 19, This Heartache Never Sleeps.
1: Work my-

0: There's Mark Chestnut. This heartache never sleeps. It peaked at number 17, down to number 19 this week, 1999.
1: For years, nothing's been hotter than those cuddly little animals with cute little names. But abruptly this week, the makers of Beanie Babies, Tie Incorporated, announced over the internet that it's over. Shop owner Joe Diamond had to post the news.
2: Beanie Babies are dead. It's over at December 31st.
1: No more Quackers the Duck or Pinky the Flamingo. The company says every last one will be retired.
3: That's why I'm here now, bye.
1: The news caused a frenzy in the beanie world, especially among the adult collectors. Right. Leonard Tannenbaum's Beanie Nation website was overwhelmed with mournful messages like, "The end is coming."
4: To them, this is really affecting their life more than most things that you guys have on the news.
1: They're the same avid collectors who've bid the price for Peanut the Elephant up to $5,000.
4: What would you rather have, a new car or Peanut the Elephant?
1: In truth, the fad was starting to fade. Store owners say Pokemon is the hot toy now. So after one final frenzy of buying, collectors will have to go cold turkey. And by the turn of the century, Beanie Babies will become has-beens. Anthony Mason, CBS News, New York.
0: Beanie Babies were everywhere in 99, and I think they were a bigger hit with adults than kids. And many were suspicious that this year-end retirement was a gimmick. And indeed, the tie company would restart production in 2000 because there was overwhelming customer demand. Well, on the country countdown this week in 99, the record that was 18th most in demand was A Night to Remember by Joe Diffie. Man.

0: Joe Diffie, A Night to Remember, song number 18 this week in 1999. Now, that was moving off the survey. It had topped out at number 6 and was just his second top 10 single over the previous 3.5 years. But the album of the same name would produce another top 10 record in 2000. It's always something.
1: My brother is stubborn.
2: I'm not.
1: Won't try anything.
2: Not true.
1: Broccoli.
2: Too green.
1: Karaoke.
2: Too hokey.
1: Then I said try 10-10-3-2-1.
2: Too new.
1: Saves cash on every call in the U.S.
2: Too... Every call?
1: Quick or long.
2: How much?
1: 50% off calls over 20 minutes.
2: Half price?
1: Great international rates, too.
2: I can call Paris?
1: Oui, monsieur.
2: Right now?
1: Don't have to switch phone companies.
2: Right here?
1: Just dial 10-10-321, then the number as usual.
2: This is easy. Why didn't I try this sooner? Don't push your luck.
1: Stubborn.
3: Excuse me, what are you doing?
4: I'm calling long distance with one of those 1010 numbers. Makes you crazy.
3: Oh, it's crazy.
4: It's not.
3: It'll make you nuts. But with the new AT&T One Rate 7-Cent plan, calls are just 7 cents a minute.
4: Yeah, but you can only call at certain times, right?
3: 7 cents a minute all day, every day.
4: 24 hours a day, 7 days a week. That's simple.
3: Yes, it is.
4: So I don't have to use those 1010 numbers ever again?
3: No, you don't.
0: You remember the long distance phone battles? Services like 1010321, which was from Telecom USA, now a part of Verizon. Well, by dialing that, you could bypass your primary long-distance carrier for another one which was probably cheaper. Of course, the big carriers countered with their own deals and no extra numbers to dial, and they all had celebrity spokesmen, like Paul Reiser for AT&T and John Lithgow for 1010321. But we're going to dial up song number 17 this week, 27 years ago. And on the other end is Steve Wariner, I'm Already Taken.

0: I'm Already Taken. Steve Warner first recorded that at the age of 23 in 1978. In fact, it was his debut single, and it peaked on the chart at number 63. But 21 years later, he got back in the studio, re-recorded it, and this time it would be a big hit. On this day, it was at number 17, heading up to number 3, as we're listening to the memories from September 1999 on Weekend in the Country.
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0: Today we've taken the calendar off the wall, you know, the one that allows us to time travel every week. And we flip the pages back 27 years to September of 1999. And on the countdown that weekend, all those years ago, song number 16 belonged to Mark Wills, She's in Love.

Out of Blue Ridge, Georgia, 26-year-old Mark Wills. At number 16 this week in 1999, She's in Love. That was heading up to number 7 on the survey, his 6th top 10. Well, the guy at number 15 this week had a lot of top 10s, and that's an understatement. It's George Strait. What do you say to that?

0: Hey, that's the first of two from King George that we have in the top 20 today. There at number 15, what do you say to that? I was heading up the countdown to number 4. Well, turning on the TV here in September of 1999, Working Professionals were popular on CBS, Judging Amy, Family Law, and JAG. Their comedies, Raymond, Becker, and King of Queens, but they and the other networks had rather thin sitcom lineups after their biggies, NBC, Friends, Frasier, and Will and Grace. ABC had Drew Carey, Dharma and Greg, and Spin City, and Fox had Malcolm in the Middle. On the way out were soap operas like Party of Five and Dawson's Creek. News magazines were fading, and ABC's TGIF saw its run come to an end. But the network had the hottest program this season, and it was a game show.
1: From the four corners of the continent, we have flown them to New York City. People just like you, who called our phone number dreaming of instant riches. Will one of them seize this day, have the knowledge and the courage to change the course of their lives in one short evening? Starting tonight and every night for the next 2 weeks, join us from New York City as we play Who Wants to Be a Millionaire?
0: Who Wants to Be a Millionaire debuted on August 16th, 1999 with host Regis Philbin. It was on three nights a week, and it was the top three rated shows this season, Sunday, Tuesday, and Thursday nights. And the song rated number 14 on the countdown this week was by Leanne Womack, Now You Don't. Better

0: Now You See Me, Now You Don't, Leanne Womack. The third release from her album, Some Things I Know. The previous two singles made it to number two, A Little Past Little Rock, and I'll Think of a Reason Later. And this weekend in 1999, Now You Don't was at number 14, two positions away from its high.
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10: This is Madeline Parker from the KFBS 12 Weather Center, and we are looking at another warm day in the region with temperatures getting into the upper 80s, with the heat index going to be feeling more like the 90s throughout the afternoon hours. Partly cloudy to mostly cloudy skies with a 20% chance for an isolated shower or two later on this afternoon. But a majority of the region is remaining dry. By this evening, we'll be continuing to see those partly cloudy skies with temperatures getting into the upper to mid-70s later on tonight.

That it is, and I'm Craig Orndorff, playing the records for you this weekend from coast to coast, border to border, and a little bit beyond for some locales. Well, our time locale this weekend is September of 1999. Well, we're up to number 13 on the chart, and as promised, here's our second visit with George Strait. Write this down.

0: Write this down. George Strait at number 13 this week in 1999. That was moving off the survey after becoming his 35th number one single. And it also went platinum, selling 1 million copies. Well, here in September of 99, Bill Clinton was the president of the United States. I should say still president, because he survived an impeachment trial back in January. Now, you know all the grief that comes with being president. It's still a pretty cool job. For example, this week, Clinton welcomed the NBA champion San Antonio Spurs. And this weekend, he was in New Zealand on a trade mission. But there's other work, too. The president this week urged Congress to vote on his health care package. There were 8 issues on his health care list. Now, the Republicans controlled Congress, and they said they were open to parts of the plan, like strengthening Medicare and HMO reform. But in return, the GOP wants the president to approve their tax cuts. And for this weekend's radio address, the president talked about making schools safer.
1: We know the best solutions to the problem of youth violence come when everyone at the local level works together. Students, parents, teachers, police officers, local judges, counselors, religious and community leaders. That's why I asked the Departments of Education, Justice, and Health and Human Services to develop the Safe Schools, Healthy Schools Initiative to help communities coordinate their efforts to identify troubled young people, prevent them from acting violently, and respond when violence does occur.
0: The president also asked Congress for more gun safety measures after a number of school shootings over the previous 2 years. A little bit of politics from here in the late summer of 1999. We're back to the countdown now. Up to number 12, here's Trisha Yearwood. I'll Still Love You More.

0: Patricia Yearwood, I'll Still Love You More. Song number 12 on this day, 1999. That would move up two more spots to just make the top 10, her penultimate to reach that mark. And by the way, her final top 10 record would be the 2001 single, I Would Have Loved You Anyway. It's 27 years ago on this weekend in the country.
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0: It sure is, and today we've gone back to the second weekend of September in 1999. And right here in my hand is that week's Hot Country Singles and Tracks chart from Billboard magazine. And at number 11 on the countdown, the first of two female trios. This is Shadazy and Little Goodbyes.

0: Those are the Osborne sisters, who went by the name of Shadaisy, Kristen, Kelsey, and Cassidy Osborne from Magna, Utah. And that was their debut single, Little Goodbyes. A few weeks earlier, it topped out at number 3 on the chart, but this weekend in 99, it was down to number 11. Well, time now for a Weekend in the Country bonus record, a little further down the survey. And this man also had his debut single moving off the chart this weekend. It peaked at number 12 and was titled Who Needs Pictures. But his second release was moving up and headed to number 1. It's Brad Paisley. He didn't have to be.
1: When a

0: didn't have to be.
1: Twenty-six-year-old Brad Paisley of Glendale, West Virginia, was on the chart this week in 1999 at number 53 with He Didn't Have to Be, soon to become his first number one and make Brad Paisley a big-time country star. He co-wrote the tune with his best friend, Kelly Lovelace, and those two would collaborate on a bunch of other big singles like The World, Ticks, Start a Band, and Water. Lovelace also penned top 10 hits for other stars like Terry Clark, Jason Aldean, and Carrie Underwood. Well, that's going to take us to halftime. We'll pause for a few moments and then get right back to the hits from this week in 1999 on Weekend in the Country.
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1: This is hour two of Weekend in the Country. I'm Craig Orndorff, and a happy weekend to you wherever you are and whatever you're doing. Appreciate you being here today, and thanks for coming back for part two. Well, this weekend we've gone back to the end of the 90s, September of 1999. And we're into the top 10 now, with five of those positions filled by ladies, including three of the top five. And checking in at number 10 was Martina McBride, I Love You.

is Martina McBride, I Love You. Very heavy on the pop sound. That's because the song was written for the film Runaway Bride. And it was a hit on the Hot 100, peaking at number 24, but it didn't hurt it on the country chart either. It was heading up to number one for a five-week stay, Martina's fourth to headline the countdown. Well, the pop flavor continues with Alabama at number nine, with a song that was first recorded by NSYNC. And in fact, the boy band backed up Alabama on their version of God Must Have Spent a Little More Time on You.

0: There's Alabama featuring NSYNC on God Must Have Spent a Little More Time on You at number 9 this week, 1999. Coming off the countdown after topping at number 3, that would be the group's final top 10 record. All right, now it's movie time. Let's check out a picture from 27 years ago. Number 1 at the box office this weekend was Stigmata. Got terrible reviews, but some of the summer hits still playing included a new version of The Thomas Crown Affair with Pierce Brosnan and Rene Russo, The Blair Witch Project, American Pie, Star Wars Episode 1, Phantom Menace. But best of them all was The Sixth Sense.
1: I want to tell you my secret now. I see dead people.
2: In your dreams? While you're awake? Dead people, like, in graves and coffins?
1: Walking around like regular people. They don't see each other. They only see what they want to see. They don't know they're dead.
2: How often do you see them?
1: All the time.
0: Haley Joel Osment and Bruce Willis in The Sixth Sense. One of our favorite films here in September of 1999. And also playing the aforementioned Runaway Bride. As director Gary Marshall was reunited with Richard Gere and Julia Roberts 9 years after Pretty Woman. This one wasn't as good, but it did very well at the box office. And had a pretty good soundtrack, which featured Martina McBride, whom we played a couple of minutes ago. And the song at number 8 on the countdown this week from the Dixie Chicks, Ready to Run. When the

0: Natalie Maines, Marty McGuire, and Emily Strayer. The Dixie Chicks at number 8 this week, 1999. That was the first single from their album Fly, also on the Runaway Bride soundtrack. That was heading up the chart to number 2. Well, what's new here in September of 1999? Unveiled this past week, a stamp from the U.S. Postal Service honoring Star Trek. It features a picture of the USS Enterprise, and by the way, a first-class stamp was 33 cents. New in tech recently, Apple unveiled the G4, the world's first desktop supercomputer. It had a 22-inch flat-screen monitor, and the price was $6,500. Also this year, everybody had a singing fish, like Big Mouth Billy Bass. The digital video recorder TiVo was introduced, so instead of recording your favorite TV show on a videotape, TiVo stored them on an internal hard drive, just like a computer. It let you pause a live TV show and rewind and replay. Also new, the St. Louis restaurant Panera Bread became a national chain back in May. A new beverage was Sierra Mist, and there was a new device to help clean up around the house called the Swiffer.
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0: The Swiffer was brand new here in September of 1999. Now, by the way, this show is a great companion for house cleaning. Not implying that your place needs it. I'm just saying we're a good choice to have on in the background because we have great music, like the song at number 7 this week in 99. It's Little Man by Alan Jackson.
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3: Today we've taken a 27-year stroll down old memory lane to September of 1999. And we've got the most popular country singles in America from that weekend. And we check in at number 6 with Tim McGraw, Something Like That.

Tim McGraw at number 6 this week in 1999, Something Like That. Soon to be his 10th number 1 hit and sell 2 million copies. And if you remember that song being on the radio all the time, well, you're right. Broadcast data systems that monitor radio airplay reported that from the first day of 2000 to the last day of 2009, Something Like That was the top played radio single in any musical genre. It got nearly 500,000 spins during the decade. And the crazy thing is, that doesn't include all the plays that it got here in the summer of 99 when it was released and moving up the chart. But it's a catchy, up-tempo tune, simple lyrics with a universal theme, and radio programmers like it because the song times out right around 3 minutes. Well, coincidentally, next up on the countdown was Tim McGraw's better half. Of course, it's Faith Hill at number 5, The Secret of Life.

0: The Secret of Life. That's Faith Hill at number 5 this week, 1999, one away from its high on the countdown. Well, we were 14 months from the next presidential election, so the campaigning had already begun. The Republicans were looking to take back the White House, and already on the slate was Texas Governor George W. Bush, son of the former president George H.W. Bush. Senator John McCain also threw his hat in, along with businessman Steve Forbes. He would have a good showing early in the primaries, but faded quickly. And then Bush was able to take down McCain. Meanwhile, for the Democrats, it was already just a two-man race. The Vice President, Al Gore, and former Senator and former NBA star, Bill Bradley.
1: I'm more interested in leadership than polls and politics. And I believe we need a new kind of leadership. A leadership that puts the people front and center, not the president. A leadership that respects the people as well as challenges them. We must unleash the potential of Americans as public citizens. For only then will America be the place that it can be. We must put every American on the train of that deeper, broader prosperity. For only then will justice reign.
0: Bill Bradley made it official this week in 1999. He was running for president, but he trailed Gore in the polls by about 2-1 and was never really competitive, as Gore would go on to sweep the primaries. Meanwhile, trying to make a sweep on the country music charts was Jody Messina. Her previous three singles from her album I'm All Right went to number one, but this one had already peaked and was moving off the survey. At number four this week, Lesson in Leavin'.
2: Somebody-

0: As I mentioned, the previous three singles from Jody Messina all went to number one. Bye Bye, I'm All Right, and Stand Beside Me. Listen and Leavin' topped out at number two. Oh no, so close, but hey, three in a row and a number two ain't bad either. Plus, the fifth release from the album I'm All Right would make it to the top 10 as well, Because You Love Me. Lesson in Leavin' was at number 4 this week in the Time Capsule, marked 1999 for this weekend in the country.
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11: This is Madeline Parker from the KFBS 12 Weather Center, and we are looking at another warm day in the region. The temperature is getting into the upper 80s, with the heat index going to be feeling more like the 90s throughout the afternoon hours. Partly cloudy to mostly cloudy skies with a 20% chance for an isolated shower or two later on this afternoon, but a majority of the region is remaining dry. By this evening, we'll be continuing to see those partly cloudy skies, with temperatures getting into the upper to mid 70s later on tonight.
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0: That's us collectively, individually. I'm Craig Orndorff here in the Shenandoah Valley. You know who you are, and you're listening on Star Country if you're in Lewistown in Burnham, Pennsylvania, WVNW. They've got us on the river, WXBC in Hardinsburg, Kentucky. And it's Cat Country, KATI, in California, Missouri. Well, today our subject matter is September of 1999, and we're up to number 3 on the chart from that weekend with the hit of the summer. And it was finally beginning its descent of the countdown. Here's Lone Star.

What a smash for Lone Star. Richie McDonald, Michael Britt, Dean Sams, Keach Rainwater, amazed. After 8 weeks at number one, they were down to number three this week in 1999. And now it's sports time from here in September of 99. Lots to get to. Here we go. NASCAR in Richmond this weekend. Tony Stewart got his first win. And Dale Jarrett would win the championship with 29 top 10 finishes. Baseball, more home runs this year between Mark McGwire and Sammy Sosa. Big Mac got 65. Sosa finished with 63. They became the only players to hit 60 twice. There were three no-hitters this year. The Cards' Jose Jimenez no-hit the Diamondbacks on June 25th. July 16th, David Cone of the Yankees a perfect game against the Expos. And wouldn't you know it, Don Larsen threw out the first pitch that day. And this very weekend, September 11th, Eric Milton of the Twins no-hit the Angels. And in the World Series, the Yankees would make it back-to-back. They'd take out the Braves in four straight. World records falling on the track. On June 16th, Maurice Greene took the 109.79. On July 7th, Hisham El-Garouche broke the mile mark. August 26th, Michael Johnson set the new standard in the 400. And on September 5th, Noah Nagini of Kenya broke an 18-year record in the 1,000. And by the way, his mark stood until here in July of 26. The NFL season kicked off this weekend, and the St. Louis Rams opened with a 27-10 victory over Baltimore. Kurt Warner and Marshall Faulk would lead the Rams to the title. And this weekend at the U.S. Open, Serena Williams got her first Grand Slam. She beat Martina Hingis, and Andre Agassi defeated Todd Martin to complete his comeback from a wrist injury and off-court issues to win it in five sets, his fifth Grand Slam and second U.S. Open. And that's sports from this weekend in 1999. And we're back to the countdown now, and this week's second place record was by Kenny Chesney. You had me from hello. One.

0: On the motion picture Jerry Maguire, the most famous line was, "Show me the money." But the most touching moment of the film came from Renee Zellweger when she said, "You had me at hello." Well, that line inspired Kenny Chesney to write that song with Skip Ewing. And they altered the title just a bit to, "You had me from hello." That was number 2 this week, 1999. Next week, it would be in the top spot. The 3rd to make that mark for Kenny Chesney. Well, who was in that position this week? We'll find out next on Weekend in the Country.
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0: We're coming down the home stretch of today's show, but before we finish things off, a little reminder about the webpage. It is weekendinthecountry.net, and be sure to like us and follow us on Facebook. It is also Weekend in the Country. Well, I've just looked at the clock, and we are running low on time, so no classic country feature today. We got to go right to the number one song from this weekend in 1999. But first, the number one news story, and that was the weather. Crazy. We had a wet, snowy January, but from February to August, it was the 3rd driest in the previous 105 years of record keeping. And then hurricane season ramped up. There were 5 Category 4 hurricanes, the most ever in a single season. Meteorologists blamed it on the weather pattern La Nina. Now last week, Hurricane Dennis hit the Middle Atlantic states. Thankfully, it didn't do too much damage, and it brought some much-needed rain. But what the area didn't need was another storm right behind it. But this weekend, the Atlantic seaboard states were preparing for Hurricane Floyd. By midweek, it brushed by northern Florida, Georgia, and South Carolina, but then made a direct hit on Wilmington, North Carolina.
7: Howling winds signaled the pre-dawn assault by Floyd on a deserted downtown Wilmington. While the winds on the mainland were less than what forecasters had feared, hurricane gusts, some topping 130 miles per hour, did lash the fragile barrier islands. In the coastal town of Wrightsville Beach, hours of pounding surf left streets clogged with sand and chunks of debris. It's water that will be Floyd's legacy. More than 20 inches of rain in 30 hours swamped low-lying areas with floodwaters.
0: That's Bob Orr reporting for CBS. 51 of the 85 fatalities from Hurricane Floyd were in North Carolina, and the state sustained $4 billion in damage, severe farming losses, and environmental damage as well. Floyd did a number in Virginia as well, and dumped lots of rain all the way up the East Coast into Canada. Hurricane Floyd was on our radar this weekend in 1999. And on top of the country music countdown this weekend, 27 years ago, was a Kansas native who got her first job in Nashville at Opryland USA in 1989.

0: From Wellsville, Kansas, that's Rochelle Renee Wright. Shelley Wright, a single white female. That would be her only number one hit and also her only top 10 record as well. But she was holding the top spot on this day in 1999. Well, that's it for this week's show, everybody. We're all out of time. It's been great having you here, and I'll have your seat ready for you again next week. And until then, this is Craig Orndorff saying so long for Weekend in the Country.
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6: This is Madeline Parker from the KFBS 12 Weather Center, and we are looking at another warm day in the region with temperatures getting into the upper 80s, with the heat index going to be feeling more like the 90s throughout the afternoon hours. Partly cloudy to mostly cloudy skies with a 20% chance for an isolated shower or two later on this afternoon, but a majority of the region is remaining dry. By this evening, we'll be continuing to see those partly cloudy skies with temperatures getting into the upper to mid-70s later on tonight.

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1: Amron Total Access for a Sunday afternoon. Joe Pott with you from Busch Stadium. Glad you are along. Cardinals and White Sox, final game of this three-game series here at Busch this weekend. Just one more home weekend now for the Redbirds. After this weekend, they'll have another one at the end of this homestand. This is the final homestand for the Cardinals at Busch Stadium. It is hard to believe that

0: is where we are, but that is where we are. The Giants will come to town on Monday for a three-game series before an off day on Thursday, and then the Washington Nationals next week to finish out the 2026 season here at Busch Stadium. Now, that being said, cards come into today 73-76, an absolute heartbreaker last night as the Cardinals took a 5-4 lead into the ninth inning. They had the lead with two outs and two strikes on the former Cardinal Randall Grichuk before he homered with a runner on base to give the White Sox the lead that they ultimately would not relinquish, and they win that game last night by a 6-5 final, ruining what otherwise would have been a tremendous night here at Busch Stadium with the induction of Albert Pujols and Yadier Molina into the team's Hall of Fame. Everything was great. 40,000-plus in the stands just didn't end the way the Cardinals would have liked it last night. Flush that one. Move on to Sunday. Michael McGreevy on the mound today for the Cards. He'll make his 29th start of the year. He's up against the rookie right-hander David Sandlin for the Chicago White Sox, and we'll get you more into that pitching matchup as we go along here in Amarin Toral Access this afternoon. As always, we'll hear from the Cards manager, Oliver Marmol. We'll hear from the guys calling the game here this afternoon, including their visit with Darren Jackson, who is part of the broadcast team with the Chicago White Sox. So that comes up in a little bit. We'll hear from Cards scouting director Randy Flores, who, of course, also was a member of the 2006 World Series team, which has been celebrated all weekend here at Busch Stadium. So that is coming up. Cooper Jerpy talked last night after the game. You'll hear a little from him on his outing. It was much different, obviously, if you saw it, than his first outing was in Colorado. And he addresses that, has some good things to say after that. So all of that is coming up as we get you ready for this final game of this three-game series. The White Sox at 76-72 come in leading the American League Central Division by a game and a half over the Cleveland Guardians, one of the tight races certainly in the American League. And so this is a big one for the White Sox as they try to maintain and perhaps extend that lead on the Guardians in the American League Central Division. We'll take a break here. We'll come back. We'll hear from the Cardinals manager, Oliver Marmol. It's the Cards and the White Sox here at Busch Stadium. This is Amarin Toral Access. I'm Joe Pott, and this is the Cardinals Radio Network, powered by Graybar.
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0: I had not been pitching well the month of September. And instead, in just the way he can, he read the moment and he said in a very, you know, normal tone, "Hey, boys, some of you guys are really hurting right now. You know, you're really hurting. You feel like you're letting this team down. You feel like you're letting yourself down. But you got to pick your head up because we're going to get in this thing and we're going to need you." And, you know, he didn't call out my name. I'm sure I wasn't the only reason we lost that game, but it felt like he was talking to me. And it just gave me the encouragement to know that, you know, he wasn't going to kick me when I was down or kick our team when we were down. And sure enough, we got healthy and we got hot. And, you know, I wound up being called upon.
1: 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We'll come back. 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

0: mindset was, and certainly the difference between his first outing and this one.
1: In the moment, it's hard to be grateful, especially in a situation like that, but that's kind of what the mindset has to be. And I think in that position, it's hard to have that mindset, like I said. So I kind of pointed out to Jeff as we were communicating when you guys were over there, it's like you kind of got to not ride the waves. Obviously, last week on Sunday, it was really high, and today's a really, really low. And so you don't want to keep forcing yourself or pushing to do something else that you haven't been doing just because you had one bad outing. Even though it's a pretty bad outing, you don't want to change everything up, you know. So you're here for a reason, and you just got to make that happen.
0: And look, pretty frankly, he was upset, and rightfully so, after his outing last night.
1: No, I mean, you definitely, you can be pissed. It's not like you're going to be happy after an outing like that. But you just got to flush it quick, obviously. Give myself 15 to 30 minutes to be pissed about it. Obviously, I'm still kind of pissed now. But tomorrow morning, it's a new day, new opportunity.
0: So finally, he was asked about his young catcher, Leo Bernal.
1: Yeah, no, I mean, he caught me in Peoria, Springfield, Memphis, and now here. So we've definitely gotten to know each other, to say the least. And the strides he's made since Peoria have been pretty unreal. Obviously, with the performances he's put on since he's been up here, it's like the guy looks like, and he does belong here. From the get-go, it was like that guy was as comfortable as you can be, especially at a place like Dodger Stadium and places like that. It's pretty unreal, and he's a special talent for sure.
0: That was the Cardinals pitcher Cooper Jerpy inside the clubhouse built by Window Nation. We're coming back. It'll be time to wrap up this edition of Ammer and Total Access. 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
10: Joy Long from the KNPS 12 Weather Center. If you're doing anything outside, you're going to the SEMO Fair, you'll want to make sure that you stay hydrated and spend some time in the AC because it is another hot day here in the Heartland. Temperatures in the low 90s, eventually getting down into the 80s. But we are in a heat advisory for triple-digit heat indices possible over the next few days. So we are unfortunately not feeling like fall quite yet. Tomorrow will be just as hot, temperatures in the low 90s.

Not sure if this next song is an MP3, CD, cassette, 8-track, or record. Because it's been all of those things. The Legends of Country. 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
10: This is Joy Long from the KFES 12 Weather Center. If you're doing anything outside, you're going to the SEMO Fair, you'll want to make sure that you stay hydrated and spend some time in the AC because it is another hot day here in the Heartland. Temperatures in the low 90s, eventually getting down into the 80s. But we are in a heat advisory for triple-digit heat indices possible over the next few days. So we are unfortunately not feeling like fall quite yet. Tomorrow will be just as hot, temperatures in the low 90s.

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1: Here's the deal. The government is over $38 trillion in debt, which means the IRS isn't slowing down. And the tax code is complex and unforgiving. So it's not surprising if you're one of the millions of Americans that owe back taxes to the IRS. Unfortunately, they're the world's most powerful collection agency, with the ability to garnish your wages, seize your bank accounts, and even take your home or business. 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
5: 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How can you be sure you'll quit? In 1979, Alex Gowen discovered a stop smoking hypnosis sequence and spent 20 years refining it. By 1999, he was so certain he did what no other hypnotist dared. 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